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IHC's mobile medical unit will be in Paula at the Admin Center the third Thursday of each month from 9 a.m. to 1 p.m. for checkups, wellness screenings, hospital follow-up, and acute issues. 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And Friday, July 31st, Mama Say, tribute to Michael Jackson. The Paula Community Calendar can be heard three times daily, 7:25 in the morning, 12:25, and 5:25 in the afternoon. 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
1: 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We made it to the weekend. It is Saturday night. My name is Tony Pepper. 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And it all kicks off with the Stray Cats.

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Hey, coming up in just a few minutes, it's the season finale of Saturday Night Live with musical guest Paul McCartney. He might just sing this song, Home to Us.

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Tony Pepper here. Party on the Res for your good time, feel good Saturday night. I'm going to put one on right now and tickle your rock of the 80s vibes. The Polecats. 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

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How about some fresh new music? This is brand new from the Rolling Stones. Wow! It is called In the Stars. It's fresh. It's new. The

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1: 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And the party rolls on. Tony Pepper here with you tonight. Saturday night, right in the middle of the weekend. 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

91.3 Rez Radio, Saturday night, party on the Rez with your host, Tony Pepper, mashing it up musically here on a Saturday night for your party tonight. Hope you're having a great time. Hey, look who just showed up. It's Ringo Starr.

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All 165 watts of music power. And you're going to feel it during this one. Let's bang on the drum.

101.3 Res Radio. Oh yeah, the good times and the party roll on for your Saturday night. All right. My name is Tony Pepper. Welcome to the party. It is Saturday night. It is the weekend. This is Party on the Res. Hey, who's ready to keep this party going? Let's do this. Here's

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1: Hello, Dolly. This is Louis. Dolly, it's so nice

91.3 Res Radio. It is Party on the Res for a few more minutes tonight. Here's a lady who doesn't like getting up early in the morning, I guess. Sheryl Crow, alarm clock.

91.3 Res Radio. Wow, the time has flown by for another Saturday night. It's all over. We're out of time. But we'll be back again next Saturday night. Keep it right here. Cascino's next with Future Sound.

Hey, welcome back to another edition of Future Sound. I'm your host, DJ and humble curator, Cushino, coming at you from sunny Southern California. What's good? Got a ton of new music for you this week, as I do every week. So let's get right into it. Starting things off light with a nice little bouncy summer ditty right here. This is Christian K. The track is called America Latina. I'm Cushino. This right here is Future Sound. Welcome aboard.

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Glitchy new stuff right there from Allison. The track is called Touch. Right before that, we had Mac and Internal Frequency on the collab with a track called Kaiju. 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All right? 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Feel free to reach out. All questions are welcome. With that said, let's get back to the mix. I'm Cushino. This right here is Future Sound, baby.

You're locked in the mix right here on Future Sound with Mikushino. Brand new stuff making its Future Sound debut right here. This is Bastion. The track is called Nature. Check this out. 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

Yes, brand new stuff right there from Daisy. The track is called Stay. Right before that, a banger on the dubstep tip. That was Ray Volpe with Laser Beam featuring Adam Bomb. And this right here is another new one from Tito Mahi. This is called Evoke My Demons. I'm Cushino. This right here is still featuring.

Brand new music right here. A banger from Remezy. The track is called Dope. Check this out. I'm Cuscino. 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

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It's free. Future Sound. You know the deal. I'll see you right back here, same time, same place, next week. And as always...

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1: 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Tonight, Joel McRae starring in Tales of the Texas Rangers.
2: Tales of the Texas Rangers, starring Joel McRae as Ranger Jace Pearson. Another authentic reenactment of a case transcribed from the files of the Texas Rangers.

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1: 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And then there's the program of the heart, Strike It Rich. 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From Chicago, Tommy Bartlett brings you Welcome Travelers and interviews with the many interesting guests who each day pass through the Windy City. And for more fun, listen for Bob and Ray, those two zany comics. Then there's Music and Charm with Dave Garraway. So remember, every day, Monday through Friday, chase your blues away with the wonderful daytime programs on this station of the NBC Radio Network. And now, here's today's adventure with the Tales of the Texas Rangers.
0: And now, from the files of the Texas Rangers, the case called Uncertain Death.
2: It is shortly past 10 o'clock on a Wednesday night in July 1936. 6 miles outside the town of Cambridge in east central Texas, two elderly men approach the shore of a lake.
3: Come on, Ollie. We gotta hurry.
4: I'm walking as fast as I can. Them frogs ain't gonna run away.
3: That ain't the point, and you know it. Frogs for bass fishing gotta be caught and put in a bait bucket 12 hours before they can be used.
4: Oh, that superstition, George Warner. Ain't gonna help it none going way over the other side of the lake, neither. There's plenty of frogs right here.
3: Now, you know these frogs ain't good for bass. Only frogs them bass will eat gonna be caught on the other side where the turtles is.
4: Oh, superstition is nothing but...
3: Ollie.
4: Huh?
3: Shine the light over there. Ain't that the game warden's car?
4: It don't look nothing like it.
3: Just two. I wonder what he's doing out here this time of night. Let's go see.
4: Yeah, don't you go poking your nose in other people's business. There ain't nobody in it. And it ain't the game warden's car.
3: It's two. Wait a minute. Shine the light down toward the shore.
5: What do you want?
4: There now, you see. Car belongs to that young couple sitting on the bank.
3: Sorry we disturbed you folks.
5: That's okay.
3: Didn't mean to be shining that light on you. We thought you was a game warden.
5: Yeah, sure.
3: How about that, Ollie? Young couple sparking on a summer night. Puts me in mind when we was young and used to bring our girls out here.
4: Yeah.
3: Well, here's the boat. You get in first and I'll shove off.
4: Yeah. I'll row.
3: No, you won't. Neither. You start rowing, it won't be 5 minutes before you're complaining about it. We'll head for that patch of weeds near the cove. Best frogs in the lake come there nights.
4: I still don't see no sense in going all the way over there to the other side.
3: You'll see. Wait till we catch us some of them big mouth bass tomorrow.
4: Oh, I sure hope we get some. Ain't nothing like big mouth bass for good eating.
5: Ain't going to eat, you hear that?
4: What's that?
3: Sounds like them young people having some kind of squabble.
5: You come back here. You better come back.
3: That's shooting. We better get in the shore.
4: Hey, George, if we go in there, he's liable to shoot us up too.
3: Come on up here alongside of me. You better help row.
4: All right. But I still think...
3: You quit thinking and row.
4: Yeah. He's leaving, George, and he's driving away.
3: Keep rowing.
4: You reckon he... kill that girl?
3: We don't even know it was him doing the shooting.
4: He was the one yelling at her to come back, wasn't he?
3: Yeah, come on, Ollie. Pull on that oar.
2: When the two men reached shore, they looked briefly around the area where they had seen the car. They found no one there and no indication of violence. Nevertheless, they decided to report the incident to the sheriff. After investigating the scene of the alleged shooting, the sheriff requested assistance from the Texas Rangers. Ranger Jace Pearson was assigned and arrived at the lake just after dawn. The sheriff led him toward a spot at the edge of the water.
6: When I wanted to show you over here, Jase. First, I thought them two old fellas must have been hearing things, though.
7: They still around, Sheriff?
6: Over there with the crowd. Funny how excitement draws people, like bees around a jam jar. You want to talk to George and Ollie?
7: Yeah, in a few minutes.
6: There you are. When I found this, I was pretty sure there really was a shooting here.
7: Yeah. Blood, all right.
6: George and Ollie think it was a girl that was shot.
7: Why?
6: They heard the man yelling for her to come back, and then there was 3-4 shots. You figure she could have got up and crawled away after she was hit?
7: Yeah, it's not likely. Tracks indicate she was dragged, probably back the car. The two men witnesses recognize either of the people?
6: No, it was too dark. Only thing they remembered was a car, a black 4-door sedan.
7: Well, I reckon we'll just have to wait for a missing persons report. If the girl really was killed, I...
6: What's the matter?
7: Mind hand me that branch, Sheriff? I think I see something in the water.
6: Sure.
7: Thanks.
6: Can you make out what it is?
7: I think it's... Yeah. It is. A woman's handbag. Shoulder strap's broken.
6: That could have happened when she fell.
7: Uh-huh. The lipstick. Compact. Driver's license.
6: Water didn't smear the type too much, did it?
7: No. Name's Lucy Regan.
6: Lucy Regan? Well, that's a kindergarten teacher here in town. A real sweet kid. Nobody'd want to hurt a girl like that.
7: We're not sure it's the girl who was hurt. Let's go find out. We drove back to town and went to Lucy Regan's rooming house. She wasn't there. Her landlady said she'd left at 7 the night before and had not returned. She was fairly sure Lucy'd been out with Ken Bowman, a young cowhand from a nearby ranch. Sheriff and I went out to the ranch, arriving there about 10 that morning. We learned that Bowman was with a crew setting up new fence posts about 4 miles from the ranch house. We took horses and started looking for them.
8: There they are now, down at the bottom of the slope.
7: Uh-huh. What's all the construction work over there by the next hill, Sheriff?
8: That's a new county road. We've been waiting for it quite a spell. You'll be glad when they get it finished.
7: Looks like they're cutting through part of this ranch.
8: Just a corner. Reckon that's why they're setting up new fence posts.
7: Which one of you fellas is Ken Bowman?
9: You, over here.
7: Whoa, Charlie.
6: Oh, boy, hold on.
9: What's the matter?
6: Ranger and I'd like to talk to you.
9: Well, sure. Anything wrong?
7: I want to ask you some questions about Lucy Regan.
9: What about her?
7: Were you out with her last night?
9: Yeah? Why?
7: Her landlady says she hasn't been back to the house since she left with you.
9: That ain't true. I brought her back myself.
6: What time was this?
9: Early. About 9 o'clock. She said she had a headache. She was lying, though.
7: How do you mean?
9: I've taken her out 5-6 times in the past few months. She always makes some kind of excuse to get back early.
6: What's the matter? Didn't you two get along?
9: We get along all right. Except when she starts acting like a school teacher. Telling me how I should talk.
7: When you brought her home, did you take her up to the house?
9: No. She got out of the car in front of the house. Said she didn't want me to come in. She probably had another date waiting for her inside. Last time, I'm taking her out.
7: Where'd you go after you took Lucy home?
9: No place special. Evening was already ruined. I drove around a while, and I come back to the ranch.
7: Did you go out to the lake?
9: I've been near the lake in weeks. Look, Ranger, why are you asking all these questions?
7: We're afraid Lucy might have been murdered.
9: Murdered? Just because she don't show up one morning? She goes over to the library in Bingham a lot. Maybe that's where she's gone. See some of them college fellas.
7: Maybe so, but you were the last person she was seen with.
9: Oh, look, Ranger, like I say, I took the girl out 5 or 6 times. I hardly even know her. Why don't you pick on someone else?
7: What color's your car, Bowman?
9: My car? Oh, it's black. What's that got?
7: 4-door sedan?
9: Yeah. Why?
7: Where is it now?
9: Back at the ranch house. Huh?
7: Suppose you stop work for a while. We'd like to see your car.
9: Well, that is. Ain't much of a car. But on a cowpoke spade, it's good as I can buy.
7: Mind if I look inside?
9: Go ahead.
7: How'd you get the blood on the back seat?
9: Blood? Well, I don't see no blood.
7: Looks like you tried to wash it off. How'd it get there?
9: Oh, yeah, I remember now. About a month ago, I went out shooting rabbits. I got a couple and put them on the back seat.
6: Funny you didn't put something under them before you set them in the car.
9: I did. Had them in a burlap sack. Blood must have soaked through.
7: You sleep in one of the bunkhouses over there?
9: That's right.
7: We'd like to take a look at your bunk.
9: Hey, look, what's this all about? Some girl goes out of town without telling nobody, so right away you come picking on me. Just cause I was out with a couple of times.
6: Including last night.
9: Sure, including last night. That
7: you
9: still ain't no...
7: You want to show us your bunk now?
9: All right. You're welcome. Look at anything you want.
7: Thanks.
9: You know, if you really think something happened to Lucy, why don't you go talk to some of them college boys you runs with?
7: We'll check on them later. Where's your bunk?
9: Right here. First one.
7: Let me see what's in that suitcase under the bunk.
9: Okay. Well, go ahead and look.
7: This your pistol?
9: Yeah.
7: You cleaned it recently, haven't you?
9: This morning. I like a clean gun.
7: When was the last time you used it?
9: I don't know. Maybe a month ago. Time I shot rabbits.
7: Any special reason for cleaning it this morning?
9: No. Just thought it needed cleaning. You're trying awful hard to prove I had something to do with Lucy's murder, ain't you, Ranger?
7: We're not sure she's dead.
9: Yeah, but if she is, you're sure going to try and pin it on me, ain't you?
10: We'll all get along better if you'll take that chip off your shoulder, Bowman.
9: I ain't got a chip on my shoulder. I just don't like to be pushed around. I keep telling you, I hardly know Lucy Regan.
7: This suit hanging over here. Is it yours?
9: Yeah.
7: You wear it last night?
9: Sure. It's the only suit I got.
7: Did you know there was blood on the edge of the sleeve?
9: What?
10: Is that rabbit blood too, Bowman?
9: How'd I know? Blood's blood, ain't it?
7: Not after it gets to our lab. They can tell in a hurry if it's animal or human blood. I want to take this suit and the back seat of your car along.
9: Sure, take them. Frame it right down the line. I bet you if I wasn't a cowhand and had a lot of money, you wouldn't treat me this way.
10: Now, you look...
7: Just
10: here,
7: a minute,
10: you...
7: Sheriff. Bowman, I'm going to lay the cards right on the table. Lucy Regan's disappeared. From information we have, I'd say it's a good bet she's dead.
9: I didn't kill her.
7: Maybe not, but you were with her last night. A car like yours was seen at the place where we think Lucy was shot, and there's blood in your car and on your suit.
9: Ranger, now look, I know all this looks bad, but I didn't kill Lucy. I didn't kill her. What I have to do to prove it to you?
7: I know a good way to begin.
9: Well, how?
7: We got a machine at Austin called a polygraph, better known as a lie detector. We can't force you to take the test, but if you do, it could help to put you in the clear.
9: Well, I'm not afraid of your lie detector. I'm telling the truth. You want me to take this test?
7: I'd sure like you to.
9: Well, all right. Just wait till I tell the boss I have to go to Austin. Then I'm ready for any test you want to give me.
4: Now, when I start the machine again, I'm going to ask you some more questions. You just answer yes or no.
9: All right.
4: You live near Cambridge, Texas?
9: Yeah.
4: You know Lucy Regan?
9: Yeah.
4: Did you eat breakfast this morning?
9: Yeah.
4: You own a black four-door sedan?
9: Yeah.
4: Did you shoot Lucy Regan?
9: No.
4: Did you come to Austin in a plane?
9: Yeah.
4: Were you out at Brant Lake last night?
9: No.
4: You know who shot Lucy Regan?
9: No.
4: All right. I think that'll be all.
9: What's it say?
4: Well, you have to ask the ranger about that. If he wants to tell you, it's up to him.
9: I got a right to know what it says.
4: Come on, let's go in the next room.
9: I don't see why you won't tell me what it says. It's my test, isn't it? I got a right to know.
11: All through?
4: All through.
9: He won't tell me what it says, Ranger.
7: You'll know soon enough. Sheriff, take Bowman into that office across the hall. I'll be along in a minute.
10: Sure, come on, Bowman.
9: Now, look, you said I didn't have to take this test. Now you won't tell me.
7: How about it?
4: Well, I ask him all the questions. Look at the graph. Now, here's where I ask him if he shot Lucy Regan. And here... if he was out the lake last night.
7: Uh-huh.
4: Don't know what you got on him, Jace, but according to this, that boy's lying.
0: In just a moment, we will continue with Tales of the Texas Rangers, starring Joel McRae as Ranger Jace Pearson.
1: An investment in boys is an investment in America's future. The confident, trained, and respected citizen of tomorrow is the restless, untrained, and eager youth of today. By pointing his footsteps in the right direction and guiding him along the straight road of healthy living, by wholeheartedly sponsoring and supporting boys' clubs, we can build good citizens with strong, healthy bodies. Boys who are honest and have a respect for property and individual rights. And we can gradually erase the social stigma of juvenile delinquency. Boys' clubs are sponsored in each community by non-sectarian, non-profit organizations of public-spirited adults who operate the clubs for the benefit of the boy members. Actually, the need today is for more boys' clubs. Let's all pitch in and help build the citizens of tomorrow. Let's provide recreation and companionship. Let's sow our seeds on good ground. Give them root so that they spring and grow up to full maturity. And now, back to the Texas Rangers.
0: We continue now with Tales of the Texas Rangers and our authentic story, Uncertain Death.
7: We kept Ken Bowman at headquarters while the lab tested his suit and the back seat of his car. A little after 4 that afternoon, the lab called and said the blood on both the upholstery and the sleeve of his suit was human blood. Bowman hardly batted an eye when we told him the news.
9: There's one thing for sure. You were somebody else is sure trying to frame me.
7: You know better than that.
6: What about the lie detector, Bowman? That shows you weren't telling the truth.
9: Oh, it's a lot of hogwash. You sure can't make me believe that thing never misses.
7: There was human blood in your car and on your sleeve. Where'd it come from?
9: How do I know? Maybe I cut myself.
7: You sure it wasn't Lucy's blood? You sure you didn't shoot her?
9: You keep on asking that, Ranger, and I keep telling you. I wasn't the only one who went out with her. Now I want to go back to Cambridge.
7: As soon as the pilot calls and says the plane's ready.
9: You had no right bringing me here in the first place.
7: You didn't have to come along. I told you that. And while we're waiting, suppose you answer a few more questions.
9: But I told you everything I know. How many times are you going
6: to
9: make...
6: Probably the pilot. You want me to get it, Jay?
7: Uh-huh. Why'd you lie to us about the blood in your car? Yeah,
9: I didn't lie. Why do you keep on asking?
7: It was human blood. Right. How did it get there?
9: You got no one else to pick on. That's why you keep asking me questions.
6: That was the lab, Jase.
7: What'd they say?
6: Said they found different kinds of dust and soil particles in Bowman's suit. They'll do a detailed analysis if you want it.
7: That depends on you, Bowman.
9: What do you mean? Why does it depend on me?
7: Because we think you buried Lucy Regan's body somewhere. And when you did, you got soil particles on your clothes.
9: What? What can you prove from there?
7: They could lead us to where Lucy's body's buried.
9: Oh, how?
7: The lab has samples of soil from every part of Texas. Thousands of samples. They'll compare them with the particles found in your suit. They take time, but we're not going to stop until we find that body. Now, how about it, Bowman?
9: All right. I'll save you the trouble. I killed her. I shot her last night.
7: Where was this?
9: At the lake. We had a fight. She was running away. I shot her. Then I put a body in the car.
7: Where'd you bury her?
9: I didn't bury her. I drove down to the Lake Narrows. You know, Sheriff, where the bridge is. I weighted a body down with rocks and threw off the bridge.
7: Can you show us where it is?
9: Yeah. I can show you.
7: Sheriff, will you go across the hall and tell him we want two witnesses? We're ready to take down Ken Bowman's confession. Bowman repeated in front of two witnesses and a stenographer what he'd already told us. I requested headquarters to supply us with a diver to help locate Lucy Regan's body in the lake. We returned to Cambridge, arriving after midnight. By 5 the next morning, we'd set up a diving raft. At daylight, the diver was lowered into the water at the spot Bowman indicated. I stayed on the raft with a telephone.
9: What's taking him so long? Why can't he find it?
7: How about it, Joe? See anything?
12: Nothing here, Chase. I'm out as far as I can go.
6: You sure this is the place you threw the body, Bowman? Of
9: course I'm sure.
12: What do you say, Jase?
7: Hold it a second, Joe. Bowman, where'd you get the rocks to weight down the body?
9: I reckon it was from over there.
7: You carried them all the way over here?
9: I don't know, Ranger. It was dark. Maybe it... Yeah, that's right. I remember now. I was down the other end of the bridge.
7: Stand by to come up, Joe. We're going to try another spot.
12: I've covered the whole area,
7: Jase.
12: Not a thing.
7: Hold on. Bowman, we've been looking around this bridge for 7 hours. Are you sure you put Lucy's body in the water here?
9: Oh, Ranger, I thought I did. I don't know.
6: Wait a minute. There's another bridge a mile further down. Maybe you made a mistake. Maybe that's the one you meant.
9: Yeah. Yeah, maybe it is.
6: Dark soon, Jase. Looks like we'll have to give it up for today.
7: Yeah.
9: But it must be here, Ranger. I remember everything now. Yes, I do. I was right on the corner of that bridge, right up there.
12: Can you hear me, Jase?
7: Go ahead.
12: Nothing in this area. If we're going on, we'll have to get some lights.
7: Now stand by to come up, Joe. That's all for today. Sheriff, put Bowman in the boat. We're going back to the car.
6: How long can that diver stay with us, Jase?
7: As long as we need him, I'll call headquarters and say we want him for at least tomorrow.
6: I sure hope we find that body.
9: Yeah, sure. You've got to find Lucy's body to keep me in jail, don't you?
6: We'll find it tomorrow or the next day. We're going to keep looking until we do find it.
9: Well, it's too bad you have to look for it without me, ain't it?
6: What?
9: Tomorrow you'll be looking for Lucy's body and I'm going back to the ranch.
6: Are you crazy?
9: No. But you are if you try to hold me.
7: You're not forgetting you signed a confession, are you, Bowman?
9: Confession? What confession?
6: Now, look here. You signed a confession in front of two witnesses that you killed Lucy Regan.
9: Well, sure I did. Because you made me. You made me say I killed Lucy, but I didn't kill her.
7: You're going back on your confession. Is that what you're trying to say, Bowman?
6: Wait a minute. I heard this boy with my own ears. He said he shot Lucy Regan and threw her body in the lake.
9: Did I? What body? There never was a body. I don't even know what you're talking about.
6: Put Bowman back in his cell, Jake.
7: Good. We let him stay there tonight anyhow.
6: Yeah, and he don't want to stay there at all. He started howling like a coyote when I told him now we were holding him for obstructing justice.
7: Yeah, it was some wild goose chase he led us on today.
6: How about that? First he says he did kill her. Let us look for the body. Knows it ain't where we're looking, then says he didn't kill her. We gonna let him get away with that?
7: Not if I can help it. We've got to find Lucy Regan's body.
6: Yeah, if we don't, that confession of his ain't worth a thing. Why do you figure he did it?
7: Somehow I feel he's stalling for time. He must have some reason for wanting us to go off on a false lead.
6: But why? I just don't get it.
7: It's got to be something he did with the body. Something that made him feel he'd be safe after a couple of days' time.
6: And it beats me.
7: Wait a minute. You remember when it was he confessed?
6: Well, it was just after I took that call from the lab.
7: Yeah, before that, nothing fazed him. The lie detector, the blood didn't even bother him. But as soon as I started talking about soil particles, he folded up. What's that sound like to you, Sheriff?
6: Could be he didn't want the lab to go any further with that analysis.
7: Uh-huh. And it's up to us to find out why. I'm going to call Austin and have him analyze every grain of soil they found in that boy's suit. I phoned the lab. They said they'd analyze the soil particles and give us an answer as quickly as possible. We waited the whole night. At 7 the next morning, we went across the street to a restaurant to get some breakfast. We left word to have a call transferred there. 10 minutes later, it came through. I spoke to the lab technician and walked back to the table where the sheriff was sitting.
6: Anything interesting, Jase?
7: Maybe. Is there any granite around here, Sheriff?
6: Nearest deposit's Marble Falls, a couple of 100 miles away. Why?
7: The lab found granite dust in the weave of Bowman's coat and some on the inside lining.
6: Well, they do use granite for some of the construction work around here.
7: Uh-huh. Like that road they're building out there near the ranch where Bowman works.
6: Yeah. They use crushed granite gravel on the roadbed. That could be how Bowman got it on his suit. Wait a minute, though. Why'd he wear his good suit around a construction job?
7: He wouldn't, unless he had some special reason for being there.
6: Well, I don't follow you.
7: We know Bowman's been in a spot where he could watch the progress of that road for weeks. We also know there was some reason why he stalled us for a couple of days.
6: Jase, you think he buried that girl's body in the roadbed?
7: That's the only thing that makes sense so far.
6: But why would he dig up the gravel? Be much easier to bury her in the part of the road where they hadn't put gravel yet.
7: That's just what I think he did. Picked a section of the road that was about to be graveled and started his digging.
6: Then he could have left that coat of his on a pile of gravel nearby while he was working.
7: More than likely.
6: So that's why he was stalling. Figured we'd never find the body once that section was paved.
7: Who's in charge of that construction job, Sheriff?
6: The field engineer.
7: Come on. Let's go find him. When we spoke to the field engineer out of the job, we got our first break. He told us that since Wednesday night when Lucy Regan had disappeared, a mile of road had been graveled. But a machinery breakdown late Thursday had prevented that section from being paved. He also informed us that a man answering Bowman's description had approached him early Thursday morning and asked a number of questions about the paving schedule. We were fairly sure now that we were on the right track. We had to know the exact location of the body, and only Bowman had that answer. Our problem was to get him to talk. We worked out a plan and then drove back to town. When we picked up Bowman, he thought we were taking him home. He said nothing until we moved onto the stretch of newly paved highway.
9: This ain't the way to the ranch house.
7: Nobody said it was.
9: I thought you'd take me home. Where are you taking me?
6: You'll find out.
9: This is a new highway. Ain't finished yet. It don't lead nowhere.
7: It could lead further than you think.
9: What are you talking about, Ranger? Look, I won't get out. Stop the car in there.
7: In a minute, Bowman. We're almost to the end of the paved section.
9: At the end? You're crazy. It goes further than this.
6: You can see those men up there, Bowman. Pavement don't go no further than that.
9: But that's just where they were Thursday morning.
7: Uh-huh. They had a machinery breakdown. Haven't been able to do any more paving until now. What's the matter, Bowman?
9: I won't get out of here. I want to get out of here.
7: You're getting out. Come on.
9: Where are you taking me?
7: Just over here, the beginning of the gravel section. Part you thought would already be paved.
9: What are you talking about?
7: Look at it, Bowman. A mile of road covered with fresh gravel. And somewhere under that mile of gravel, Lucy Regan is buried.
9: You're crazy.
7: You buried her there. We're going to find her body and give her a decent burial. See those men over there, Bowman?
9: Ranger,
7: they're waiting until we give the word to start digging. If they have to, they'll dig up that whole mile of road. You can save us a lot of trouble by telling us exactly where you buried her.
9: Ranger, all right. I kill her.
7: Show us where you buried her body.
9: I want to marry her. She was the only girl I ever want to marry. I told her how crazy I was about her. She laughed at me.
7: Where's the body, Bowman?
9: Under there.
7: Where? Point out the spot.
9: There's a couple of big mistakes. I don't want to watch him dig. Take me out of here. Please take me out of here, Ranger.
7: All right, men. Start working by that stake over there.
9: Please take me out of here. I confess tonight.
7: Yeah. Please. You confessed twice. This time, we're going to make sure your confession holds up.

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1: 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And Meredith Wilson will be on hand to direct The Big Show orchestra and chorus. And be sure to hear the hilarious Phil Harris and Alice Faye Show, featuring the comedy antics of Frankie Remley, Julius Abruzzo, and Brother William. There's mirth and music with Phil and Alice in their delightful program. And remember, too, the Theater Guild on the Air will bring you another entertaining dramatization of an exciting play co-starring two of your favorite Broadway stars. Yes, Sunday is fun day on NBC because of the many fine shows sent your way to add to your listening pleasure. Later tonight, you'll want to hear Jack Parr on the $64 question, as Jack asks the questions and gives away the money. So remember...

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1: Next week, Joel McRae in another authentic reenactment of a case from the files of the Texas Rangers.

0: Joel McRae will soon be seen in San Francisco Story, a Warner Brothers release. The cast included Tony Barrett, Harry Lang, Howard McNear, Ken Christie, and Ernie Newton. Technical advisor was Captain M.T. Lone Wolf Gonzalez of the Texas Rangers. This story was transcribed and adapted by Charles E. Israel, and the program was produced and directed by Stacy Keach. Hal Gibney speaking.
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Yes, it's the Abbott and Costello Show, produced and transcribed in Hollywood tonight for your listening pleasure. So, hold on to your chairs, folks, for here they are, Bud Abbott and...

0: I want to roll.
1: All right. Costello, what's the matter with you? What's the idea of singing that song?
2: I got to sing it. I feel like singing about fences.
1: Why?
2: My girl just gave me the gate.
1: Well, if you're... Your girl gave you the gate? Why are you so happy?
2: Why am I happy, Abbott?
1: Yeah.
2: Good news. Got myself a new girl. Beautiful girl.
1: What do you mean?
2: What a dish. I call her my little firecracker.
1: Firecracker?
2: Yeah, she's got red hair and bangs. And another thing, Abbott.
1: Now, just a minute, Costello. You say your new girlfriend has red hair and is she teaching?
2: What?
1: Is your girl teaching?
2: What do you think she is, a baby? She's through with teaching. She's got all her teeth.
1: No. You tell me, I'm talking about teaching hair. Teaching hair is red.
2: Teaching hair is red?
1: Certainly.
2: Her hair may be red, but her teeth is white. She brushes her teeth every day with a toothbrush face.
1: Look, Costello, I'm talking about your girlfriend's hair. Does she wave her hair?
2: That's a very silly question.
1: Now, what's silly about it? Didn't you ever see my wife waving her hair?
2: No, but I saw her shaking it out the window.
1: All right, let's drop it.
2: I saw her do that, too. And her teeth went out with it.
1: Look, Costello, by the way, who is this new girlfriend of yours? Where did you meet her?
2: Abbott, her name is Tessie Tinfoil.
1: Tinfoil?
2: I'm all wrapped up in this kid.
1: Oh, cut it out. Where did you meet this Tessie Tinfoil?
2: I met her in a 5 and 10 cent store. She works there.
1: She works in the 5 and 10?
2: Yeah, she works at 2 counters. She sings at the music counter, and she sells perfume at the perfume counter.
1: Hey, I'd like to meet her.
2: Well, just walk in the store anytime. If you hear anything or smell anything, that's her.
1: Hey, Costello, have you had a date with this Tessie Tinfoil?
2: Oh, sure. I had a date with her last night, Abbott. I took her to Griffin Park. I lit a lantern, and we sat there spooning.
1: You lit a lantern to spoon? That's ridiculous. Oh. When I was courting my wife, I never used a lantern.
2: I know, and look what you got.
1: Costello, you can't talk that way about my Betty. She's a very beautiful woman. She has eyes as big as saucers.
2: Yeah, and underneath she has cups to match.
1: You better not let my wife hear you say that. She's a very proud woman. In fact, she's very hoity-toity.
2: She may be hoity, but she'll never see toity again.
1: Costello, please, leave my wife out of this. We were talking...

0: About Miss Tinfoil. Are you serious about this girl, or is it just puppy love?
1: I think it's puppy love.
0: How do you know?
1: Because her nose is always cold and damp. But, Tessie Tinfoil is the most beautiful girl Abbott I ever saw.
0: You mean she's really pretty?
1: She's more than pretty. She's different. You know how Merle Oberon's eyes have that beautiful oriental slant?
0: Yes.
1: Well, Tessie's ears slant the same way.
0: Look, Costello, I can't understand your sudden infatuation for this girl. I thought you were engaged to Ruby Poolcue.
1: I was, but I scratched.
0: No.
1: Why?
0: Well, what's wrong?
1: I wish you hadn't brought that up.
0: Why not?
1: That's all over. Me and Ruby broke our engagement last Saturday night.
0: Oh, I'm sorry to hear that, Costello.
1: Well, washed up.
0: How did it happen?
1: Well, I'll tell you. But first, I need some sad music. Freddy, sad music, please.
2: I said sad. That's pitiful.
1: I want to tell you something, Adam. Last Saturday night, me and Ruby went to the backstage club. What a gay time we had. We both sat there smoking Slamax.
0: Slamax? What's that?
1: Camel, spelled backwards.
0: Then what happened?
1: Suddenly the orchestra broke into a lovely waltz. I grabbed Ruby. I started whirling around the dance floor. Around and around we went. And each time I twirled her around, she got taller.
0: Each time you twirled her, she got taller?
1: Yeah, Ruby's got a wooden leg and I was turning it the wrong way.
0: Then what happened?
1: Then Ruby started to cry. And then I escorted her to the bench in the corner. I could see her sitting there now, little Ruby. She had knuckles in her knees, and when she sat down, her knees made a fist.
0: But why was she crying?
1: Ruby was leaving town the next day. She didn't know how to break the news to me, but she had to go. She had to go, Abbott. She was leaving for Paterson, New Jersey. She was going to start on her new job.
0: What new job?
1: Slugger for the Broadway cab company.
0: You shouldn't have let her go, Costello.
1: I tried my best to stop her. I pleaded with her on my bended knees. I said, Ruby, don't go away and leave me. You'll never find another guy like me, Ruby. Please, Ruby. After all, I'm not a flo.
0: A flo?
1: Yeah, that's wolf spelled backwards. And then I held her tenderly in my arms, and I bent her head back. What a beautiful girl this Ruby was. Slowly she opened her big, watery eyes. And looking at me right in the kisser, she said, hit the road, you bum! Hey, Abbott, did the phone ring while I was out? I'm expecting a call from Tessie Tinfoil, my
0: dear. No, the phone didn't ring. Where have you been?
1: Oh, I went out and bought Miss Tinfoil some chocolate.
0: Wait a minute, Costello. Let me see that candy.
1: Here.
0: Wait a minute. Those are the biggest pieces of candy I ever saw. What are they?
1: Chocolate-covered bananas. Hey, pardon me. I got to answer the phone.
0: The phone didn't ring.
1: Why wait till the last minute? Hey, save time. Hello?
3: Hello, you tar.
1: Tar?
3: Yeah, that's rat spelled backwards.
1: Got the same letters. Who you calling a rat?
3: You. So you're trying to take my girlfriend Hortense away from me, eh, Homer?
1: Just a minute. You got the wrong party.
3: Oh, changed your voice, eh, Homer? Don't try to kid me. Hortense told me everything, you wolf.
1: Look, I don't know any Hortense. My name ain't Homer. I'm Luke Costello.
3: Oh, changed your name, eh, Homer?
1: Now look, buddy, you got the wrong number. This is Hillside 2183.
3: Oh, change your number, eh, Homer?
1: Now, just a minute.
3: Lying won't help you, Homer. I'm coming over there and rip your red flannels off and horse whip you till you scream.
1: I don't wear red flannels. I wear BVD.
3: Oh, change your underwear, eh, Homer?
1: Hey, Abbott, how do you like that guy? Some guy accused me of changing my underwear. Stealing your girl.
0: Well, that's your own fault, Costello. That's all you think about is girls, girls, girls. Don't you ever think of higher things?
1: Yeah, I think of higher things.
0: What are they?
1: Taller girls.
0: Oh. Wait a minute. Is this Miss Tinfoil a tall girl?
1: She's 6'9". And what a thrill it is to kiss such a tall girl.
0: How could a little shrimp like you kiss such a tall girl?
1: My friends put me up to it. Well, I gotta be going, Abbott. I'm taking Miss Tinfoil to a dance tonight.
0: A dance?
1: That's right.
0: Wait a minute. Look at your face. Are you going to a dance with those whiskers?
1: No, I'm gonna dance with Miss Tinfoil.
0: No. I mean, you've got to get yourself fixed up.
1: Oh.
0: Here, get your hat.
1: Yeah.
0: I'm taking you to my barber shop. It's right next door.
1: Okay.
0: Come on.
1: Let's go.
0: Come on.
4: Welcome to the Acme Barber Shop, boys. The barber isn't here right now. He's across the street getting a shave.
1: Why? Don't he get a shave in his own barber shop?
4: He can't stand the sight of blood.
5: Papa, get me out of here!
4: Oh, no, no, don't go. Sit right down here by me. I'm the manicurist, Myrtle Manglefinger.
0: Sit down,
2: Myrtle Manglefinger?
0: You heard the girl. Now sit down there, Costello. You need a manicure.
4: I'll say you do. I've been noticing your cuticle.
2: My what?
4: Your cuticle.
2: You ain't so bad yourself.
4: Oh, you silly boy. Now give me your hand. My, your fingernails remind me of a famous song.
2: Pale hands I love?
4: No, Mississippi Mud. Why don't you keep your hands nice and soft like mine? I dip my hands in a bowl of milk every morning.
0: Don't you have spoons at your house? Be quiet, Costello. Let the girl fix your nails.
4: Yeah, I'll begin by filing your nails.
2: Wait a minute. Cut it out. Cut it out. Listen, lady, you're filing through my ring.
0: All right, Costello, we're in a hurry. Give the girl a tip. Come on.
2: Do what?
4: Tip me. Tip me.
2: Okay, you asked for it. Over you go.
0: Costello, will you be...
2: Look how she looks.
0: Behave yourself. Here comes the barber. Quiet.
6: Hello, I'm Shogandi with the clip of I am handy. Ooh, ooh, ooh. Hey, it's our friend Kitzel. Well, welcome, kiddies, to Kitzel's Pleasure Barbershop. Shaves 25 cents if you smile, 50 cents if you don't.
0: Kitzel, what's the difference if you smile or not?
6: Because for a long face, I'm charging double. Well, Mr. Costello, why is it I never saw you before in my barbershop?
2: Because I usually get my hair cut around the block.
6: Oh, well, I work on blockheads, too. Well, come. Sit down. You're next.
2: Well.
6: My goodness gracious. Just look at your hair, Mr. Costello. Getting very thin.
2: So what? Who wants fat hair?
0: Never mind the haircut, Kitzel. Costello just wants a shave.
2: Yeah, Kitzel, I'll make it snappy. Can you give me a fair shave?
6: Can I give you a fair shave? I'll sharpen an X and let you run past it. See, I'll sharpen an X and let you run past it. I'm killing myself.
2: I'm going into hysterics myself.
0: All right, well, Costello, lie back in the chair and let Kitzel shave you. And be careful, Kitzel. Costello has a tough beard.
6: Oh, that's all right. I got a tough razor. Do you notice how my razor is taking hold?
2: Yeah, but it ain't letting go again.
6: Oh, my goodness. Pardon me. Have you been eating ketchup?
2: No.
6: Then I'm afraid I caught you.
2: Yeah, but quick. Give me that mirror. Look at my face.
6: You're not mad, are you?
2: Oh, no. I always wanted a pug nose.
0: Costello, let me see that cut. Is it very deep?
2: I can't tell until I pull the razor out.
0: Kitzel, you better put a towel on his face and let him get out of here.
6: Okey-dokey, right there, Costello. Here is a nice wet towel.
4: See that?
0: Kitzel, what's the idea of dropping that red-hot towel on his face?
6: Well, what do you want me to do? Burn my finger?
0: Oh. Come on, Costello. You look all right. Now, is there anything else you want before we leave here?
2: Abbott, what? I'd like to have a glass of water.
6: Hey, what's the matter? Are you thirsty?
2: No, I just want to see if my face leaks.
7: WEDO time is 1:48.
8: Now back to Bud and Lou.
2: Hey, Abbott.
0: What's the matter?
2: I'm all ready for my date with Miss Tinfoil, and I can't find my full dress suit.
0: Oh, there's your full dress suit right there. Costello, your kid brother Sebastian is wearing it.
2: Sebastian?
0: Yes.
2: Sebastian? Yes. What are you doing wearing my clothes? You take them off right now. Come on, take them off.
5: Louie, you want me to take these clothes off in front of all these people?
2: That's what I said. Take them off.
5: Okay, but they're going to laugh at your pink lace underwear.
0: Sebastian, why don't you wear your own clothes?
5: I can't, Uncle Bud. The neighbor's dog bit me and tore my shoe.
0: Where did the dog bite you?
5: Well, if I'd have been wearing a license plate, he'd have got the last three numbers.
0: Sebastian, your brother has a date tonight. Now, take off that suit. Now, come on, take it right off and no argument.
5: No, the suit belongs to me.
2: No, it don't. The suit belongs to me.
5: It belongs to me.
2: It belongs to me.
5: It belongs to me.
2: Split decision.
0: Now, look what you've done, Sebastian. Your brother has a date with a lovely girl tonight. And what do? You tore his best suit. You should be ashamed of yourself. Why do you always do these things?
5: Oh, I'm not
0: Look, Costello, why do you have to have a full dress suit?
2: Because I'm taking Miss Tinfoil to a dance at the Coconut Grove.
0: A dance?
2: Yeah.
0: You dummy, do you want to lose the girl? You don't know how to dance.
2: Who don't know how to dance?
0: You don't.
2: That's all my father ever taught me was dance steps.
0: Now. How come your father taught you nothing but dance steps?
2: He was my stepfather.
0: Look, Costello, what kind of dancing do you do? Come on.
2: I do the shimmy.
0: The shimmy. The shimmy is a back number.
2: You said it.
0: I mean the shimmy started way back.
2: I can start mine from any place.
0: Costello, I'm talking about modern dances. Do you rumba?
2: Do I what?
0: Do you rumba?
2: Only when I eat radishes.
0: No. No. You see, that proves you know nothing about dancing.
2: Oh, yeah? Well, I come from a family of dancers. My Aunt Annie, that's my Uncle Artie Stebbins' wife.
0: Yes.
2: She was a great balloon dancer on a stage. She used to have them rolling in the aisles.
0: Her audience?
2: No, her balloons.
0: Listen, Costello, I'm not going to let you make a fool of yourself with Miss Tinfoil tonight. Now, there's a dancing teacher right in this building. In the apartment across the hall. Come on with me. I'll take you across there. Here's the apartment, Costello.
2: Yeah, there's a sign on the door. Madam Hoochie McCoochie, dancing teacher.
9: Well, come right in, boys. You're just in time for the evening dance class. Oh, come on, fat boy. I'm really in the groove.
2: You should be covered over.
0: Quiet, Costello. Madam McCoochie, how much do you charge for dancing lessons?
9: There are my prices right up there on the wall. $12 a lesson.
2: $12? How do you get your prices so high?
9: I stood on a chair.
2: Oh, I'm going to clip this dame.
0: Never mind that, Costello. You need the lesson.
2: Not as bad as I need the 12 bucks.
9: Oh, now, Mr. Costello, come here. Now, you put your arm around me, and I'll put my arm around you.
2: What's the matter?
9: Am I squeezing you too tight?
2: No. I always wear my tongue hanging over my shoulder.
0: Costello, please pay attention.
9: Yes. Now, get ready for the lesson. When the music plays, you dance. When the whistle blows, the lesson is over. Oh, I just love to dance. Oh, I was born dancing.
2: And if you don't get off my feet, you're going to die the same way, lady. Now, get up!
0: Costello, will you quit the clowning?
9: Now, let's go. Remember, when the whistle blows, the lesson is over. Ready? Position? Music. Lesson's over. $12, please.
2: What lesson?
9: Why, you just had a lesson.
2: What kind of business is this? You said commence the band with half the time, lessons over, 12 bucks. You're as crooked as that.
0: Madam McCoochie, please, pay no attention to him. You'd better show him a few more steps.
9: Oh, very well. Let's try it.
2: Let it out!
0: All right, now, just take it easy. Take it easy, Lou.
9: Now, come on. Slide, glide, slow, dance.
2: Will you get your face the other way? Lady, turn up. Let's dance the other way.
9: Slow, glide. Oh, I simply love the way you dip.
2: Who's dipping? My pants are falling down.
0: Please, wait. Your pants are falling down. Why are you singing?
2: Oh, for help! Why did you tell that guy that?
0: Look, wait a minute. Maybe you'd better teach him some fancy dancing.
9: Oh, wonderful. Splendid. How about the ballet dancing?
2: Ballet dancing? How about what?
0: Costello, have you ever tried ballet dancing?
2: Oh, I always dance on my feet. How are you going to dance on your...
0: Quiet, please.
2: After all.
9: I have it. I'll teach Costello the adagio.
2: The what?
9: The adagio.
2: I dance with no Italian people.
0: Now, take it easy.
9: Don't you know what an adagio dance is?
2: Adagio dance?
9: Yes.
2: That's from way back. For the net. Go ahead. Continue. Yes. Thank you ever so much for finding it for me. Yes. That's where a woman, the adagio dance, eh?
0: Yes. You don't want to hear, don't you, Lou? Why, you must know what
2: I'm doing. Why, of course I do. That's where a woman runs and... Stay with me. I'll get it. That's where a woman runs and throws herself at a man, and he catches her by whatever joint happens to be passing at the time.
0: He heard it.
9: That's right. Now, I'm going to get back here and run and jump in your arms.
10: ready? Here I come.
0: Costello, you didn't catch her. Why did you step aside?
2: I always step aside to let a lady go by.
0: Oh, but she fell out the window.
10: Where is that idiot? Oh, let me out.
0: Now, take it easy, madam.
10: Take it easy, you heard the man. You let me fly right out that window. For all you know, I might never have been able to come back.
2: Oh, I knew you'd be back.
10: How did you know?
2: You forgot your broom.
10: Oh.
0: Hello? Yes, he's here. Costello, hey, it's for you. It's Miss Tinfoil.
2: Oh, my dreamboat, Miss Tinfoil. Give me the phone. Hello, Miss Tinfoil. I'm over here taking a dancing lesson for our date tonight.
11: But, Lou, honey, I've got bad news for you. I won't be able to go out with you tonight.
2: Won't be able to go out with me? Why not?
11: I'm getting married tonight. But I'll go out with you tomorrow night.
2: It's a date.
0: Get her out of here! Goodbye to everybody. Well, Costello, it looks like he's lost his tinfoil. But don't feel too badly.
2: Yeah, I guess tinfoil wasn't worth saving.
0: But don't forget, Costello. Don't forget, Lou. True happiness is found in nature. The flowers and the trees, and the birds and their young, the bees and their honey.
2: And the cats and their honey.
0: Costello, cats don't have honey.
2: Oh, no? Then why does my cat stay out till 4 o'clock in the morning?
0: Oh. Good night, folks.
2: Good night, everybody.

0: 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Thanks for listening. 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

0: Disaster magnets, also known as trailer parks, have historically appealed to both bad eggs and tornadoes. You may be living in one now. You may be one step away. And if that's the case, relax. Float downstream.
1: Well, I hate my job. I work too hard. My dog died yesterday. My son's a punk. He shoots a junk. And my mother just turned gay.

0: And everything that I own, from my AstroTurf to my video smurf to my cordless telephone. 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

0: Rock and roll didn't happen overnight. It had been building up steam ever since World War II. And in the early 1950s, it was called rhythm and blues. But you couldn't hear those jumping sounds on the jukebox in the front. 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I'm Matt the Cat. 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
1: The Wolfman
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She brown the face and she walk on away. Straighten up, baby. 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
1: It seems the love I've known has always been the most destructive kind. 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

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Call April at 760-742-2281. IHC's mobile medical unit will be in Paula at the Admin Center the third Thursday of each month from 9 a.m. to 1 p.m. for checkups, wellness screenings, hospital follow-up, and acute issues. Walk-ins are welcome. 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Saturday, July 18th, Zeppelin, female tribute to Led Zeppelin. And Friday, July 31st, Mama Say, tribute to Michael Jackson. The Paula Community Calendar can be heard three times daily, 7:25 in the morning, 12:25, and 5:25 in the afternoon. If you have any items for the calendar, email the details to 91.3 at paulatribe.com, and be sure we get that at least a week before the event.

when the devil may care, and I'm just a devil with love to spare. So viva Las Vegas, viva Las Vegas. How I wish that

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0: Rock and roll didn't happen overnight. It had been building up steam ever since World War II. And in the early 1950s, it was called rhythm and blues. But you couldn't hear those jumping sounds on the jukebox in the front. You had to go to the juke in the back. I'm Matt the Cat. 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

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KPRI Pala. The following is a repeat of a previously aired program. It's your Sunday morning tradition. 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

Res Radio 91.3. Good morning. Welcome to Sunday Morning Marley. I'm John. This is the best 3 hours of reggae you're going to hear until next Sunday morning. Started off with Coming In From the Cold from Songs of Freedom and Crazy Bald Head from Rastaman Vibration. Music continues now. This is Burning Spear from 1980. Jossie and No on Sunday Morning Marley.

Burning Spear began the set. Followed that with Bob Marley's Who the Cap Fit from Rastamont Vibration. It's All Right from Soul Rebels, the title track from the 1979 album Survival, and Peter Tosh's Stand Firm from Bush Doctor. If there's something you'd like to hear, you can email us 91.3@polytribe.com or message us at our Facebook page. Tell us what you'd like to hear, who you are, where you're listening, and we'll be glad to get that for you next week on Sunday Morning Marley. 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

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Roots began the set. Kinky Reggae from the Live 1975 album. We and Them from Uprising, and another Peter Tosh track from Bush Doctor, Soon Come. We have resources for you during stay at home. You may be actually getting out now, so this weekend there is a little bit of reopening going on. 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This set begins with a live studio recording from KSAN up in San Francisco back in 1973, the Talkin' Blues album. Here's the KSAN recording of Get Up, Stand Up on Sunday Morning Marley.

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Hi there. Welcome to Hour 2 of Sunday Morning Marley. The last set began with Get Up, Stand Up. Followed that with Peter Tosh recruiting soldiers from Mystic Man. At the top of the hour, it was Bunny Wailer, Who Feels It, and finished up with Bob Marley's Guiltiness from Exodus. The album Time Magazine voted the best album of the 20th century. And I find that hard to argue with. If you're just starting your collection of Bob Marley music, that is the album to begin with. From that original troika of major reggae stars, this is a pretty good one too, Mama Africa. This is Peter Tosh. The track is Peace Treaty on Sunday morning.

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1: Why, Bob, you want so the session work out? 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
1: What? Is what come? 9, eh? Why is Mr. Talkative that enough? Why afraid I'm like us? I will see.

Peter Tosh's Peace Treaty began the set, followed that with Bob Marley, African Herbsman from the Upsetter Singles Collection, Mr. Chatterbox from Faya Faya, and Rainbow Country from Lively Up Yourself. 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

Mm-hmm.

Sunday Morning Marley on Res Radio 91.3. One Love began the set. Followed that with Lee Scratch Perry, Cornfish Dub, the single version. Bob Marley's Want More from Live at the Roxy. And Peter Tosh, Fight On from Mystic Man. Great stuff coming up this afternoon and throughout the day on Sunday. It's our special day of programming. There's something special for you to listen to just about every hour of the day, beginning with Catholic Mass at 8 a.m. This show, Sunday Morning Marley, from 9 until noon. At 1 o'clock, the old-time radio shows till 4. At 4, it's Jack's Tracks, hosted by Chris Carmichael, with lots of great local San Diego County musicians. At 7 o'clock, another hour of reggae with Elijah, Rez Dub style. Joel Raphael's Rockin' the Rez is on hiatus this week. 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Beale Street Caravan at 10, and we finish out the day with early rock and roll back before the term was coined and it was still known as rhythm and blues. At 11, it's Juke in the Back. Sunday Morning Marley continues with a track from Catch a Fire. 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

0: Res Radio 91.3. Hi there. Welcome to Sunday Morning Marley. This is Hour 3. I'm John. If you've already missed the first 2 hours, we saved the best for last. Actually, it's kind of all the best, so I don't know where that leaves you. The set began with Concrete Jungle from Catch a Fire, No More Trouble from Burnin' Deluxe. At the top of the hour, Lively Up Yourself, the Babylon by Bus version. And you just heard Desmond Dekker and the Aces 007 Shantytown. 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

That extra long set began with Trench Town Rock from the Live 75 album, Misty Morning from Kaya, First Light's Reggae Meltdown from their 1987 album entitled Meltdown, Gregory Isaac, Cool Down the Pace, Bob Marley's Jamaican version of Is This Love from Kaya, and finished up with The Heathen from Exodus. 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Let us know who you are, where you are, what you'd like to hear, and if it's a dedication, we'll get that for you next week. 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

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That set began with Keep On Moving from Songs of Freedom, Zimbabwe from Survival, Israel Vibrations' Mr. Taxman from 1980's Israel Dub album, and you just heard Put It On from Burn It. And that's it for another Sunday Morning Marley. Thanks for listening. Hope you enjoyed it. Tell your friends. Be back again next Sunday from 9 until noon with three more terrific hours of Jamaican rhythms. Res Radio Music Mix coming up next for about an hour, and then we're into the old-time radio shows from 1 until 4, Jack's Tracks from 4 till 7. Playing you out now with Natural Mystic from Exodus. We'll see you again next week. Take care.

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1: A very good Sunday afternoon. I'm Rick, and this is Cafe Res. Hope you had a great week. I've got some wonderful music to share with you this afternoon. I have a new impression of a song that Stevie Wonder wrote back in 1967 that was a monster of a hit for Aretha Franklin in 1973. On Cafe Res, this is Jazmia Horn.

South African pianist and composer Abdullah Ibrahim, and a brand of music called South African Cafe Jazz, and the song Calypso Minor. Early in Abdullah's career, he was playing at a club, and Duke Ellington heard him and was so impressed he helped him get a recording contract. We started off the set with New York-based vocalist Jasmia Horn, recording on an album by drummer Brandon Sanders called Lasting Impression, and the old Aretha Franklin song Until You Come Back to Me. I'm Rick, not leaving you at all on the Sunday afternoon. Got some great music to share. Gonna slide back into it right now with a new recording from guitarist Tom Rotella.

0: Master trumpeter and pianist Arturo Sandoval and Black Orpheus from his My Foolish Heart album from 2024. Before that, we heard guitarist Tom Rotella, who was very heavily influenced by the playing of Wes Montgomery and has been around for a long time, actually. He has recorded with Sinatra, with Cher, with Donna Summers, and in this particular recording, in the background, the vocalizations were done by Tierney Sutton. The album is entitled Right Time Left, and of course, we heard Lazy Afternoon, and it was a 2025 release. I've got Boz Scaggs doing a song that was written actually in 1940 for a play called Pal Joey by Richard Rodgers. This is Bewitched, Bothered, and Bewildered.
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2: 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IHC's Mobile Medical Unit will be in Paula at the Admin Center the third Thursday of each month from 9 a.m. to 1 p.m. for checkups, wellness screenings, hospital follow-up, and acute issues. 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Concerts at the Starlight Theater, Friday, July 3rd, Twisted Gypsy, tribute to Fleetwood Mac. Saturday, July 4th, The Long Run, tribute to the Eagles. Friday, July 10th, Walk in the Line, tribute to Johnny Cash. Saturday, July 11th, Queen Nation, tribute to Queen. Friday, July 17th, Billy Joel to Elton John, tribute. Saturday, July 18th, Zepparella, female tribute to Led Zeppelin. And Friday, July 31st, Mama Say, tribute to Michael Jackson. The Pollock Community Calendar can be heard three times daily, 7:25 in the morning, 12:25, and 5:25 in the afternoon. If you have any items for the calendar, email the details to 91.3@pollocktribe.com, and be sure we get that at least a week before the event.
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singer Onus Reno with guitarist Peter Bernstein, and When the Lights Are Low from her album Lady of the Lavender Mist, her current release. Before that, we heard Bob James and one of his originals called Angela, which wound up being the theme for the TV series Taxi. The album was entitled Touchdown, and that was the title of the song that originally was supposed to be the theme for the TV series, but when they heard Angela, it won hands down. I'm Rick with you, with lots of great music, including this one from Chris Botti and Vince Gill.

Well, this must be officially a lazy afternoon. We had a song called Lazy Afternoon by Tom Rotella at the beginning of the program, and that was Frida Payne along with Jeff Goldblum on piano in the Mildred Snitzer Orchestra, and a 2023 release entitled Plays with Others. Started off with Chris Botti and Vince Gill. They played very well together from their 2012 album Impressions and Losing You. Well, we started off this half hour with Bob James and Angela, and I've got Bob James again, this time teamed up with Dave Kaws, and a song that they both wrote and recorded together in 2025 that was inspired by new possibilities. This is New Hope.

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And you want to travel with him, and you want to travel blind, and you think maybe you'll trust him, for he's touched your perfect body.

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Former SDSU lineman and now very successful singer, Gregory Porter started off the set with a song written by Leonard Cohen's Suzanne. Then we had Christian McBride and his big band featuring Diane Reeves and a song that Carole King had written back in 1960 and was done, of course, by the Shirelles, and that is Will You Love Me Tomorrow. Musically, let's do a little time travel now back to 1955 and a renowned jazz trumpeter by the name of Clifford Brown. This is Stardust.

guitarist George Benson in Breezin, a song written by Bobby Womack, which became one of George's signature songs from a 1976 album, started off the set with Clifford Brown, then Diana Krall, and a song that was a big hit in the 1960s for Dionne Warwick. In fact, it was her signature song, and that is Walk On By. In this half hour, we had a couple of Dianes. We had Diane Reeves and Diana Krall, and now we're going to close out the half hour with Diane Marino, pianist and vocalist, and we're going to do some grooving on this Sunday afternoon.

Impala Safety Committee's monthly safety tip for May involves important things to remember when reporting any incident to 911. Remain calm and speak clearly. Answer questions patiently and completely as possible. Realize that there is a reason for every question asked. Never hang up on 911. That's your safety tip for May from the Impala Safety Committee and Res Radio 91.3.

Frank Sinatra and his take on As Time Goes By, a song that was sung by the pianist Sam in the movie Casablanca back in the 1940s. Started off the set with Candice Springs and You Changed from her Lady in Satin album, which was a tribute album to the music of Billie Holiday. Rick with you on this Sunday afternoon, reminding you about the Res Radio 91.3 app. It's at your app store. Just look for it and download it and enjoy it. It's absolutely free and makes us portable. You can take us with you wherever you go this spring and summer. Right now, let's do a musical head trip with Ledisi and Paul Jackson.

A long music trip in that set, starting off with Ledisi and guitarist Paul Jackson Jr., then Eric Alexander and the tenor saxophone in The Way We Were, then Dr. John at the keyboard in a sentimental mood. Then we closed off the set with Houston Person on the sax and At Long Last Love from his 2022 album Reminiscing at Rudy's. I'm Rick, getting ready to reminisce with the old-time radio programs up next, inviting you to join me again next Sunday for Cafe Res. And I thank you very much for spending some time with me today. Going to leave you with a 1978 recording entitled Easy, and this is guitarist Grant Green.

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1: 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This is Lucille Ball with not Desi, but Richard Denning in My Favorite Husband.
2: My Favorite Husband, starring Lucille Ball. Yes, it's the Gay Family series starring Lucille Ball with Richard Denning as Liz and George Cooper, two people who live together and like it. As we look in on the Coopers, it's just after dinner. Liz has something she wants to say to George. Now, most wives would be rather hesitant about bringing up a controversial subject, but not Liz. Listen.
3: Now, George, I want to have the house redecorated from top to bottom. I want everything new, no matter what it costs. What have you got to say to that?
4: I'm Katie. Mr. Cooper's in the living room.
3: I know it, Katie. I'm just practicing. There's a wonderful new decorator in town named Andrew. He gave a talk at our club and offered to do all the members' houses at a cut rate.
4: Oh, this town will be loaded with unhappy hubbies tonight.
3: I guess I better give George the smooch approach. That always melts him. Well, here goes, Katie.
4: Good luck, Mrs. Cooper.
3: George.
5: No?
3: How's my big, wonderful, adorable, handsome, intelligent, charming husband?
5: What do you want, Liz?
3: Nothing. Do you think I'm only nice to you when I want something? Put your book down. Let me sit on your lap.
5: Okay.
3: Oh, George, how'd you get such a beautiful lap?
5: Oh, I don't know. I've got a natural bent for it.
3: Oh, Georgie, you're not only the nicest man in the world, but the funniest, too.
5: Well, now, cut it out, Liz. Even I don't think I'm that funny. All right, now, what's up?
3: Nothing. I just love you, that's all. Hold me tight.
5: Okay.
3: Tighter.
5: Oh, but Liz!
3: Go on, pretend I'm zucchini and squash me. Oh, you know, George, we had the most interesting lecture at our club today.
5: Really? What was it about?
3: Let me whisper it in your ear.
5: All right. Hold that whisper till I get back.
3: All right.
5: Hello?
6: George, this is Mr. Atterbury. Run for your life, boy.
5: What do you mean?
6: There's a new decorator in town, and the wives are getting ready to sandbag us. Iris has been giving me the full treatment. She hasn't been this nice since the day before we got married.
5: Uh-huh. Well, that explains a lot of things.
6: Liz, too, eh? Well, whatever she's doing, I bet Iris outdid her. Right after dinner, she lit some incense. Then she pushed me onto her couch and started dropping grapes in my mouth.
5: Did you agree to anything?
6: Oh, no, I was shrewd, boy. Before she could pin me down about this decorator, I locked myself in the bathroom and climbed out the window.
5: Well, aren't you home?
6: No, I'm calling from the drugstore. Look, boy, I have to hang up. I have 20 more husbands to alert.
5: Well, thanks a lot for calling.
6: Not at all, boy. Just think of me as Paul Revere. Come on! Come on! The red grapes are coming.
5: Okay, goodbye, Paul.
7: Who was that, baby?
5: Paul, a fellow from the bank. Now, what were we saying?
3: I was going to whisper something in your shell pink ear.
5: Oh, yeah. Go ahead.
3: Do you love me?
5: Can you? Yes, I love you, but I'm not going to redecorate the house.
3: Well, how did you know?
5: A little bird told me.
3: A little stool pigeon. That was Paul Atterbury on the phone, and I'll thank him to keep his big beak shut.
5: Well, personally, I'm very grateful that he called and warned me.
3: Now, George, before you give me a final answer, will you give it a fair trial?
5: Such as what?
3: Well, let me have it done and see how you like it before you say no.
5: There must be something that makes sense in that statement. Look, Liz, I'm perfectly happy with the furniture we have.
3: But it's so
8: old.
5: It is not.
8: It is, too. It's so old, we've even finished paying for it.
5: Well, it's good enough for me.
8: Ah, look at those stale rugs.
5: Well, what's wrong with them? They cover the floor, don't they?
8: Sure, but nobody has Orientals anymore. Not even Orientals. Look at that broken-down old couch.
5: Oh, no, you don't. I'll never part with this old couch.
8: Oh, George, it's so lumpy.
5: Well, sure, it took me years to get those lumps in the right place. It just fit me.
8: I never noticed that. It bulges where you're baggy, and it bags where you're bulgy.
5: Oh, I love these old cushions. Hey, here's a quarter down between them.
8: Give it to me. It's mine.
5: Yours? I'm the one who sleeps on this couch.
8: It's mine by the law of averages. For the last 10 years, I've averaged $3 a week from that couch.
5: So that's why you always urge me to take a nap after dinner. Well, now forget this decorating stuff, honey.
8: Oh, George, I'll be the only girl in the whole club with a shabby old house.
5: Good. Let them all run after that decorator like a bunch of sheep. You want to be different, don't you? My answer is no. And I don't want to hear another word about it.
8: All right, I'll tell him when he gets here.
5: Gets here?
8: I asked him to drop by tonight.
5: Well, but Liz, you know that
8: it won't hurt anything to have him look, George. You can at least let me have the pleasure of knowing what I'm not going to have done. I'll get it, Katie. That must be Andrew. Hello.
9: Andrew is here.
8: Hello, Andrew. Won't you come in? Oh, Andrew, there's something I must tell you. I talked to my husband, and, why are you holding your hands over your eyes?
9: Those rugs must go.
8: I know, but...
9: The furniture must go.
8: But, Andrew...
9: Those walls must go.
8: The walls?
9: The walls must go.
8: Well, that'll be interesting. We'll have the first combination living room bathroom in town.
9: This old house must go. Andrew hates it.
8: You hate it. I have to live in it. Now, look, let's be sensible. I'm not sure whether George will let you do the house, but I...
9: You are not sure.
8: Now, don't get upset, Andrew.
9: Oh, Andrew is very sensitive.
8: Well, now, this has nothing to do with your ability. It's a matter of money.
9: That's what Andrew is sensitive to.
8: That's what Liz was afraid of.
9: Now, Andrew cannot skimp. It makes his libido grow inward.
8: Ooh, that hurts, too.
9: Now you are making fun. Andrew will leave.
8: Liz will show him to the door. Well?
9: Andrew wants to talk it over.
8: Now, look. If you'll give me an idea of what you do with the house, maybe I can talk George into it.
9: Very well.
8: Now, this sofa here is George's favorite.
9: Out, this sofa must go.
8: No, George is very fond of it. We'll have to change it some way.
9: Well, let Andrew see. Well.
8: Andrew, give that to me.
9: What?
8: I saw you pick it up. Come on.
9: It's only a dime.
8: Here.
9: Now, let's see. We could take off the arms, or maybe cut down the back and make it sort of... Andrew knows just the thing.
8: What?
9: Set fire to it.
8: No, it has to stay in one form or another.
9: All right. We make a lamp out of it. Now, Andrew, we look at the other rooms. Bring them in.
8: I'm afraid they're sort of fastened down.
9: Very well. We'll go to them. Where does this door lead?
8: That's our den.
9: Oh, someone is here.
8: Oh, that's my husband, George. This is Andrew.
9: Andrew is charmed.
5: George isn't. Now, look, Mr. Andrew, I have no money for redecorating this house. And even if I did have, I like it the way it is. See?
10: George.
9: Andrew is insulted. Andrew is living. Andrew is living. What a big pen this is.

0: Well, now you've done it, George. He'll never do the house.
1: Now, you ought to thank me. Why do women always fall for phonies like that? Oh, I'll bet you could do a better job yourself.
0: I could not. Why, he's one of the best. Wait a minute. Will you let me do it if I can do it myself?
1: Well, I didn't really mean
0: it. Oh, come on, George. It'll be a challenge. I'll redecorate the house myself.
1: Well, okay, honey. Go ahead. Let's see what you can do.
0: Oh, this is going to be fun.
1: And to show you my heart's in the right place, I'll even put up the money.
0: Oh, George.
1: I'll give it to you right now.
0: Oh, honey.
1: Here it is. $25.
0: Oh, please. If I watch my pennies, I can spend almost $4 a room.

0: There.
1: Katie, come see what I've done.
2: What's all the noise, Mrs. Cooper?
1: I just made an end table into a coffee table by sawing off half the leg. Doesn't it look wonderful?
2: Well, it's nice, but isn't it a little lopsided?
1: Certainly not. Here, I'll put this ashtray on it and you can see how it looks. Well, I never noticed that before. Our living room floor is lower at one end. No wonder I've been sliding off George's lap lately. Hand me that can of paint, will you, Katie? It's for the living room.
2: Will this can be enough?
1: Well, I should hope so. It's a full pint.
2: Mrs. Cooper, one pint won't cover a whole room.
1: I know it, but I didn't have much money to spend, so I got one pint of paint and 5 gallons of thinner. Pretty smart, huh?
2: Yes, ma'am.
1: Besides, the thinner the paint is, the faster it will go on. That way, it won't take you so long.
2: Won't take who so long?
1: Won't take you so long.
2: So long.
1: Now, Katie, I'm going to be papering the dining room, and I can't be in both places at once. Now, here's the paint, and here's the brush.
2: This little thing?
1: Yeah, there was no sense buying a new brush when I had a perfectly good one in my watercolor set.
2: Wouldn't it be easier if I hold the open can at arm's length and spin around real fast?
1: You do it any way you want, Katie. I have to start papering the dining room.

0: it's all done. I'll go get Katie and... Uh-oh. Now, where could it be? Katie, come here a minute!
1: All right, Mrs. Cooper, coming.
0: Oh, so that's where the door is.
2: Goodness, is your paper right over the door?
0: Yeah, but I can trim around it. How does it look otherwise?
2: Well, something seems to be wrong, Mrs. Cooper.
0: You know, I felt that, too. What could it be?
2: Well, aren't the stripes on wallpaper supposed to go up and down?
0: Well, everybody puts it on up and down, so I thought I'd put it on sideways. I thought I'd be different.
2: Well, it's an interesting effect.
0: Yeah. Now that I look at it, it makes the room look short and fat, doesn't it? Well, how's the living room coming, Katie?
2: Look for yourself.
0: Let's see. Oh, Katie, what happened? It's all speckled with red and green.
2: But I borrowed a paint sprayer from next door, and I guess it had some red paint left in it.
0: Oh, fine. We got an overweight dining room and a living room with two-tone measles.
2: Now what'll we do? Who can that be?
0: I'll get it. Maybe it's a salesman with a suitcase full of new living rooms.
3: Andrew is back.
0: Oh, Andrew, no, you mustn't come in. Go away.
3: But Andrew wants to talk with you.
0: Oh, you can't come in, Andrew. If you see my house now, you'll die. I know you will. You'll just die.
3: Mrs. Cooper, nothing could be worse than this house was before.
0: Want to bet?
3: Let me see what happens.
0: Well, there it is.
3: If you will sharpen a knife, Andrew will slash his wrist.
0: Should have tried to do it myself.
3: Oh, the do-it-yourself department of House Beautiful has struck again. Mrs. Cooper, Andrew will do your house over and it won't cost you a cent.
0: But George, absolutely for... How was that again?
3: Frankly, Mrs. Cooper, the women in your club haven't exactly been fighting to have their houses redone. I thought if I could do one house so that the people could see my work, I'd get a lot of business.
0: See your work. Oh, I can't let you drag people through my house like a showroom.
3: I only meant your friends when you invite them, and occasionally one or two select patrons.
0: Well, I don't know, Andrew. It would be quite a thing to... Hello?
4: Hi, honey. How's my little interior decorator?
0: Oh, hello, George.
4: How's everything coming?
0: Oh, fine.
4: I'll bet I wouldn't even recognize the old place.
0: You can say that again.
4: Well, I knew you could do it, Liz. I had so much confidence, I invited the Atterburys over tonight.
0: Tonight? Why?
4: Well, Iris has been trying to get Mr. Atterbury to spend a wad of dough with that decorator guy. But I said, don't be silly. Bring Iris over and show her what Liz did all by herself.
0: Oh, George, no, call it off.
4: Well, let's have no false modesty, Liz. You tackled a tough job, and I'm going to see that you get everything that's coming to you.
0: That's what I'm afraid of.
4: Well, we'll be there about 7. Gotta run. So long, Liz.
0: George, wait. He hung up. Oh, Andrew, how are you fixed for miracles?
3: What do you mean?
0: I'll take you up on that deal if you can make this house look like something by 6 o'clock tonight.
3: Andrew accepts the challenge. Andrew is going to be magnificent.
0: Liz is going to be sick.

0: And now, Mrs. Cooper, we plug in this lamp and voila, it is finished.
1: Oh, wonderful. Andrew, you amaze me.
0: Andrew even amazes Andrew. An almost impossible accomplishment. This item, of course, is the smartest article in the whole house.
1: Yes, it's just what I've always wanted. A coffee grinder made out of an old lamp.
0: Another inspiration is this stylish sectional couch.
1: That's very nice. I only hope George can learn to lie down in sections.
2: Honey, we're here.
1: Oh, my goodness.
0: Andrew will slip out the back. Goodbye. Oh, Andrew, hi. What a job you did. I salute you.
3: Say, I can't believe it's the same house. The hall looks great. And get a load of this living room.
4: You see, Iris, why aren't you handy like Liz instead of spending all my money?
3: What do you think of it, Iris?
5: It's simply great, Liz.
4: Why, it's a different place. Hardly believe you did this all by yourself, Liz.
5: Neither can I.
1: Oh, but I did. All with my own two little grubby hands.
3: Honey, you're a genius.
1: True, true.
5: Well, there's a nauseating attitude.
1: Come on now, Liz. You must have had some help.
5: Well, Katie did hold the ladder once.
3: Yeah, just imagine. All she spent was $25.
4: Did you hear that, Iris? Andrew wanted $3,000, and look what Liz did for peanuts.
5: No, I'm sorry, but I refuse to believe it. Liz, how could you get the rooms painted and papered, new drapes, furniture, rugs, and lamps for $25? America know-how. Oh, Liz.
4: Sit down, Iris.
5: What for?
4: To learn something. Liz has proved what an enterprising woman can do without using an expensive decorator. I want her to tell you exactly how she did it, and I want you to listen.
5: Oh, Rudolph, please.
1: Yeah, there's no sense rubbing it in.
4: No. Go ahead, Liz.
1: Well, there really wasn't anything to it. I'll get it.
5: Who can that be at this hour?
1: Yes?
0: You, Mrs. Cooper?
1: Yes?
0: This is the place, Mother.
1: Well, that's nice.
0: We're Mr. and Mrs. Thompson.
1: That's right. Thompson?
0: We'd like to see the house. Andrew sent us.
1: Yes, he did.
5: Andrew. Oh, no. Could you come back later, please? I have company.
0: We come clean across town. He said we could see it tonight.
1: He's got company, Father.
0: I don't care if he's got company or not.
1: He don't either.
5: Do you mind if I introduce you as old friends?
0: I don't care if you don't even talk to us.
1: He doesn't either.
0: Oh, look at the hallway, Mother.
1: Hmm?
0: Now, this is what I call real nice.
1: Oh, it is.
0: Yeah.
1: Oh, George, look who's here. The Thompsons.
3: Who?
1: The Thompsons.
3: Oh, where do I know them from, Liz?
5: From Mayorville.
3: Well, hello, Mr. Thompson, Mrs. Thompson.
0: Howdy, Bob.
1: Mr. and Mrs. Atterbury, I'd like you to meet my old friend, the Thompson.
6: How do you do?
1: Won't you sit down?
0: Well, all right. You sit over there, Mother.
1: Yes. Well, it's nice to see you folks again. What's new?
0: How much is that chair?
3: What?
1: Oh, what a sense of humor Mr. Thompson has. How much is that chair?
7: I don't think I care for that chair, Father. These chickens don't feel comfortable to me.
6: If I'm in your way, madam, I'll get up.
1: Well,
0: it sure would help her to see better.
4: Certainly, certainly. Then, if you like, all of us can jump up in the air at the same time so you can get a better look at the rug.
1: Oh, Mr. Atterbury, please. Wouldn't you folks like to see the rest of the house?
0: I ain't through with this room yet.
1: He ain't, is it?
0: Mother, did you ever see such funny-looking legs on anything in your life?
4: One moment, sir. You are speaking of my wife.
0: Oh, don't get too touchy. I meant the table.
4: There's nothing funny about the table's legs.
3: Liz, what is this?
1: Mr. Thompson.
0: No, not just a minute, girlie. Just wait a minute now. I wanna stretch out on this here couch. Oh, don't get up, lady. I just put my head in your lap.
1: Oh.
0: You don't have to get so snippety. Come on, Mother, let's go. Where does that Andrew get off asking me $3,000 for this junk anyway?
3: Andrew?
4: Andrew?
1: Andrew? Andrew?
3: I thought this was too good to be true. Liz, did you do this job all by yourself or not?
1: Well, it didn't cost any more than I said.
3: Did you do it yourself or not?
4: Or are you making a fool out of me?
1: Well, I'll get it.
0: Knock on the doorway. You can get a good view of the hall.
1: Andrew!
0: Not as the wallpaper.
1: Andrew, what's going on?
0: No, Mrs. Cooper. Not as the delicate blending of the colors in the living room.
1: Andrew, what are you doing? Just a minute here.
0: I'll come from here. I brought a few more people over. Come on in and look around, Mrs. Frisby. You two, Miss Tilson. Himself, his son, Mrs. Lodge. Bring your children with you.
1: Look at that adorable man.
3: Oh, I hate
1: things.
3: Well, Liz, what have you got to say?
1: Peanut, popcorn, cracker jack off any vine through the castle. See the torture chamber where Mr. Cooper's gonna chop his wife's head off.

0: 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It's Jack Webb and Dragnet.
1: The story you are about to hear is true. The names have been changed to protect the innocent.
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2: Dragnet, the documented drama of an actual crime. For the next 30 minutes, in cooperation with the Los Angeles Police Department, you will travel step by step on the side of the law through an actual case transcribed from official police files. From beginning to end, from crime to punishment, Dragnet is the story of your police force in action.
4: It was Tuesday, October 18th. It was cloudy in Los Angeles. We were working the early morning watch out of homicide. My partner's Ben Romero. The boss is Thad Brown, chief of detectives. My name's Friday. I was on the way back from the stats office, and it was 3:26 a.m. when I got to room 42. Homicide. Hi, Brian.
5: Hi. Got those mug shots you wanted, Joe. Here you go.
4: Oh, thank you. The captain leave yet?
5: They're waiting for me in the garage. You call Ben?
4: I'll go into right now, yeah.
5: Okay. I guess I better hustle it. See you out there, huh?
4: Right, Brian.

0: Hello.
1: I'm sorry to wake you, Ben. This is Joe. How you feeling?
0: Oh. Well, hi, Joe. What time is it?
1: 3:30 a.m. How's the sore throat?
0: Oh, it's a lot better. Ought to be back to work tomorrow.
1: Well, we need you now, Ben. You want to be ready in about 20 minutes? I'll pick you up.
0: 20 minutes? Okay. What's the matter?
1: Man by the name of Martin Sullivan, official down at the Third National Bank.
0: And what about it?
1: He's got a 22-year-old daughter, or he had one.
0: Huh?
1: She's gone. Less than 14 hours before, at 1 o'clock the previous afternoon, Judith Sullivan was last seen driving off in a car with a man who'd represented himself as a friend of her father's. At 11 o'clock that night, the Sullivan family received an anonymous letter demanding $30,000 for the safe return of the girl. It had been the only contact made thus far by the abductor. As soon as we got word of what had happened from the girl's father, a broadcast and an APB had been gotten out. The entire force throughout the city had been alerted. 3:44 a.m. I pulled up in front of Ben's house.
2: Good morning.
1: Hi.
2: You made good time.
3: Hey, where are we headed?
1: The Sullivan home out on Castro Boulevard. Thad Brown's out there now with Brian.
2: Any leads to go on?
1: No, not so far. The girl disappeared a little before 1 o'clock yesterday afternoon. Note from the abductor came through last night. They're asking $30,000.
2: Well, I don't get it. Sullivan hasn't got that kind of money.
1: Yeah, I know that. Poor guy's almost out of his mind. Mrs. Sullivan, too, they're all broken up.
2: Fill me in. How'd it happen?
1: Well, the girl was taken from a business school that she goes to. Man had her call out of class. He told her father was sick. Said he was a friend of the family.
2: How about the teachers? What was their story?
1: Well, they said the girl didn't want to go with the man at first, but he finally talked her into it, kept telling her father was dying.
2: Yeah, lousy thing. Did he use a car?
1: Yeah, a blue sedan. That's all we know. Witnesses didn't get the make or the license number.
2: Any description on the man?
1: Yeah, they say about 5'9", 160, brown suit and dark hair.
2: Is that all?
1: That's it. Here's a copy of the letter that the Sullivan's got. You can read it. It's the usual.
2: All right, thanks. I have your daughter, Judy. Get $30,000 quick if you want her back alive. Don't call police or I'll kill her. Contact you later, signed The Wolf. Who's he kidding?
1: I don't know. I could think of a better name. Well, here we are.
2: Yeah. Who's got the original note, Joe?
1: The crime lab. They're checking it for prints and handwriting.
2: Mm-hmm.
4: Hi, Joe Romero. In the living room.
2: Thank you, Tom.
4: That's the way I see it, Mr. Sullivan. You understand exactly what you have to do now?
5: Yes, I'll do as you say.
4: All right, sir. Here are the two men who will help you. Sergeant Friday and Romero, Central Homicide.
2: All right, Mr. Sullivan.
5: How do you do, sir? Mr. Brown, are you sure about all this? I keep thinking he might get frightened. He might do something to her.
4: Believe me, Mr. Sullivan, it's the only way. I know how he must feel, but we can't do anything else.
5: All right. I want to see Mrs. Sullivan first. Will you excuse me? I'll be ready in a moment.
4: All right, fine.
2: What is it, Chief? Any development?
4: Back here, in the dining room.
2: Yeah?
4: That's it on the table. Second note from the guy.
1: When did it come?
4: Half an hour ago. The guy had it delivered by a special messenger, used a plain envelope. Messenger kid didn't know anything about it, doesn't remember what the guy looked like.
2: Let's see, Joe.
1: Yeah, I'll read it. It says, meet me in Elysian Park, 5 o'clock this morning near Balkan Drive. Come alone, bring $30,000, we'll return girl. Don't tell the cops, I'll kill her if you do. It's the same signature, Wolf.
2: Hmm. Not much time, Chief. It's 4 a.m. now.
4: I know. What we'll have to do as he says, there's no other way.
1: Sullivan's going out there alone, is he?
4: You're going with him, you and Romero. You'll be hidden in the trunk of his car.
1: All right. Anything else? Any plan you want us to follow?
4: Get him, that's all.
1: 4:15 a.m. Ben and I went out back to the garage where Mr. Sullivan's car was parked. We jammed ourselves into the trunk compartment and Brian closed the door on us. The latch was rigged so that we could push open the door from the inside. A few minutes later, Mr. Sullivan came out, got in the car, and we drove off. At 5:03, we pulled up at the designated meeting place up in Elysian Park. We waited.

0: Friday? Tomorrow?
1: Chief, is that you?
0: Yeah, tomorrow after meeting's off.
2: Look, some break.
1: Yeah. In the leg.
0: Here we go.
3: Mr. Sullivan, you want to drive back home? We'll contact you there.
4: Yes, sir, all right.
3: Come on, let's get over to the car.
4: Good. What's the story? Did he scare off?
3: The guy had no intention of following through with the meeting.
1: How come?
3: He told us. He phoned a couple of minutes before 5 a.m. We tried to trace the call. He wouldn't stay on the line long enough.
4: What did he have to say?
3: A couple of things. Number one, he wants more money. Number two, he knows we're working the case.
1: What was the reaction?
3: Claims he doesn't care. We'll never get him anyway.
4: Well, how's the thing stand now?
3: $50,000. He wants it in the next 12 hours.
5: More than 16 hours had passed since word of Judy Sullivan's abduction had been phoned in to homicide. During that time, an APB containing the descriptions of the suspect, his car, and his victim had been dispatched to law enforcement agencies throughout the entire area. The same descriptions were being broadcast every hour. The Sullivan home had been placed under strict surveillance, and Mr. Sullivan instructed not to contact the suspect without the knowledge of the police. The girl's father had raised almost $10,000 in cash to buy him off, and the serial numbers on each one of the bills had been copied by a police stenographer and rechecked by a homicide officer. So far, the Wolf, as he called himself, had made three separate contacts, but he'd covered his tracks well. We knew he was somewhere in the city, 450 square miles of it. We knew we had to find him. 6:18 a.m., we checked back into homicide.
1: What's doing, bro?
6: Here's a copy of the letter, fellas. Special delivery came in about 25 minutes ago.
1: Let's see, Tom.
4: It's the same handwriting, it looks like.
1: Check the postmark, Joe. Must have mailed it right after he grabbed the girl.
4: Yeah, let me see. Stay away from Sullivan. If the girl's found dead, it's your fault. Stay away, Wolf.
1: Can't seem to make up his mind, huh?
4: Are they checking the original of this for prints, Tom?
6: Yeah, no word yet.
1: How about that second note? Anything on that?
6: Uh-huh. Stahl lifted a couple of prints, running them through R&I. So who's watching Sullivan House now?
4: Gomez and Thaxter. Chief's out there, too. He's still afraid the girl's father will try to make a deal with the guy.
6: He tried it yet?
4: No, not yet. Well, you couldn't blame him if he did. He's worried sick.
1: I'm guy. Homicide, Romero. Yeah, I try. How do you spell it? Okay, right. Yeah, thanks a lot.
3: Record Bureau. Those two prints Stahl lifted from the letter. Run them through the single print file.
4: Any luck?
3: They gotta make.
5: The fingerprint that was lifted from the suspect's letter was identified as belonging to a Donald Alfred Kiefer, WMA, age 29, 5 feet 8 inches, 170 pounds, brown eyes, dark brown hair. He had one previous arrest for forgery in Los Angeles 10 months before. At the time of his arrest, Kiefer's occupation was listed as bank clerk at the Third National Bank. Well, I went down the hall to the Record Bureau to pull the crime report. Brian checked by latent prints to see if they'd gotten anything off the last note from the suspect. Ben went to check with Don Meyer in handwriting. 7:23 a.m. Chief Thad Brown got back to the office. I showed him Kiefer's crime report.
1: All right, what's the rundown on it?
4: Well, at the time Kiefer pulled the forgery job at the bank, Mr. Sullivan was one of the vice presidents. He was the one that preferred charges against Kiefer, and he saw that he was prosecuted.
1: Mm-hmm. Where's this Kiefer now?
4: Well, let me check that. He was placed on probation on May 16th this year. He returned to his home in Omaha, Nebraska. That's 1380 Mackinac Avenue.
1: You call Omaha?
4: I got the call in now. Ben took an exemplar of Kiefer's handwriting from the package. Don Meyer's going over it now.
6: Chief?
1: Hi. What about that last note?
6: I've got the report right here.
1: How's it look?
6: Well, Stahl lifted some prints off it, brought them out with the iodine fume gun. They match with the first. There's something else.
1: What's that?
6: They examined the paper for watermarks and texture. Both notes are written on the same paper. Impressions show both pieces of paper from the same tablet.
4: Mm-hmm.
6: Check the density of the carbon in the pencil he used. Both specimens match, same pencil.
1: Joe.
7: Oh, hi, Skipper.
1: Hi.
4: Did you catch up with Don Meyer, Ben?
1: Yeah, he went over the handwriting. Looks pretty good.
4: What's the word?
1: It's as close as you can get. Here are the two exemplars.
4: Mm-hmm.
1: Glances crosses, double loops as L, open A's, pressure on the downstroke. Donald Kiefer, the Wolf, same handwriting.
5: By noontime, Donald Kiefer's description had been broadcast throughout the entire area. Bulletins were dispatched to all departments, and a supplementary APB was gotten out.

0: special details were stationed at every post office in the city to watch for notes from the suspect that might come through the mail. The bus depots, railroad terminals, the airports, and all main roads leading out of the city were kept under strict surveillance. The entire Los Angeles area was broken down into single square-mile districts, and a house-to-house canvas was started. A squad of men were assigned to cover each square mile. Outlying towns and cities were requested to do the same. By 4 o'clock that afternoon, one of the greatest dragnet operations in the history of the city was underway. We were sure Donald Kiefer was somewhere inside. 5:12 p.m., we got the call back from the Omaha police.
1: That so? Mm-hmm. Again, please, what was that? 6X-ray, 419, Nebraska Plate. Right. Fine, Lieutenant. Thank you. Bye.
2: They made the car?
1: That and a lot more. The Omaha cops are looking for Kiefer, too. They want him for a robbery there 2 months ago.
2: Uh-huh.
1: He used a stolen blue sedan in the robbery. 1939 model, Nebraska Plate, 6X-ray, 419.
2: What about his family and friends? Have they been checked?
1: Yeah, they say Kiefer left Omaha about 6 weeks ago. I don't know where he was headed.
2: We better get that car description to communications, huh? APB and a radiogram?
1: Yeah, right.
3: Friday, Romero?
2: Yeah.
3: What are you tied up with?
1: Just got a call back from Omaha. Make on Kiefer in the car.
3: Give it to me. You two get out to the Sullivan house fast as you can. See Harris out there.
2: Okay, what happened?
3: Mr. Sullivan, he's disappeared.
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0: Wednesday, October 19th, 5:48 p.m. Ben and I drove out to the Sullivan home, where we checked with Bert Harris, the man who'd been assigned to watch Mr. Sullivan. He told us that at about 3 o'clock that afternoon, the father of the missing girl had a phone call. He said he had to go down to the bank, and Harris went with him. While they were at the bank, Mr. Sullivan succeeded in decoying Harris with a fake telephone call. While Harris was answering the call, Sullivan disappeared.
1: Did Mr. Sullivan get any more money while he was at the bank, Burr?
6: Yeah, $5,000.
2: Did you get the serial numbers off the bills?
6: Uh-huh. I shouldn't have let him get out of my sight.
1: Yeah, forget it. Right now, we got to find out where he's gone to meet Kiefer.
2: Did you talk to Mrs. Sullivan about it, Burr?
6: Yeah, she said she doesn't know anything about it.
2: Where's she now?
6: Back in the sitting room, lying down.
2: Now, let's try her again, huh? She might be able to help.
6: Okay, it's back this way.
1: Mm-hmm. What time you got, Jim?
2: It's 6:05. I get it. Hello. How's that? Yeah, where are you? What? Oh, well, where are you? Where are you? All right, we'll be right out.
1: Yeah?
2: Mr. Sullivan, he met with Kiefer out in Laurel Canyon.
1: Did he get his daughter back?
2: Yeah, he did. Wrapped in newspaper.
0: All units in the area were notified immediately that a contact had been made with the suspect, Donald Kiefer. We got in the car and we drove out to Laurel Canyon. The entire area had been blocked off. We found Martin Sullivan standing in the middle of the road at the end of East Winding Way. 500 feet down the hill was a private residence where Sullivan had telephoned us, the only building in the immediate vicinity. A few yards beyond the point where East Winding Way ended, back in a clump of tall grass, we found the body of 22-year-old Judy Sullivan. We notified the crime lab. Chief Thad Brown and the coroner. Despite the severe emotional shock, Mr. Sullivan told us the story.
3: He said Judy was all right. I believed him. I wanted her back. Judy. I tricked the officer, the one watching me. Kiefer said to come alone, no police.
7: Did you see his car, Mr. Sullivan?
3: I wanted her back. I wanted Judy back. I did as he said. I drove out here at 6 o'clock. I waited. I put the money on the front seat, like he said.
7: Did he get the money, sir?
3: And then I got out. I left the parking lights on. I stood up there by the end of the road, and I waited. And then he drove up. He took the money. And then he came up to me. He had a gun. I wanted Judy back. He had a gun.
7: Did you see his car?
3: He said she was up there, beyond the road. She was tied to a tree, he said. I wanted her back.
0: Now look, Mr. Sullivan, did you see his car?
3: I went to look for Judy. He drove away. She wasn't there by the tree. I couldn't find her. On the way back, I saw the money. On the way.
7: Yes, sir.
3: Lord, let me find him. Lord, let me kill him.
0: Before he collapsed completely, we showed the dead girl's father a picture of Donald Kiefer, and he identified him definitely. The information was immediately relayed back to Central Division and rebroadcast over our entire radio system. Teletypes were dispatched to sheriff's offices and communications sent to law enforcement agencies throughout the country. 9:52 p.m., the house-to-house search was intensified. The dragnet operation in which we hoped to trap the killer was drawing slowly inward. A few minutes before midnight, Ben and I drove back downtown to the crime lab to check with Lieutenant Lee Jones.
8: Hey, fellas, come on back.
9: Anything yet, Lee?
8: Just checking over these towels here. Found them wrapped around the girl's body inside the papers. Funny thing about them.
7: What's that?
8: All yesterday's papers. Every story about the girl's disappearance has been clipped out.
7: Uh-huh. How about the towels? Any laundry marks at all, Lee?
8: Nothing so far, Joe. Every one of them clipped off. Morgue post the body yet?
9: They're doing it now.
8: Nasty one.
7: Yeah, it sure is. Any footprints or tire marks out where they found the body?
8: No, lots of them. Got two of the men checking them now. One thing.
9: What is it, Lee?
8: I don't know. Under the seam here, this towel. Wait a minute. Give me that pair of snippers, will you, Joe?
7: Yeah. Here you go.
8: Thanks. Press back under the seam here. There. That's one tag he missed.
7: Yeah, can you read the marking?
8: Greenway Apartments, Los Angeles.
0: 12:34 a.m. We located the Greenway Apartments in the East Wilshire District and we checked with the manager. He identified Kiefer's mugshot, but he said he hadn't been home to the apartment since the day before. We called the crime lab and we went up to check the suspect's apartment. One look was enough. Lieutenant Lee Jones found specimens of the Sullivan girl's blood in the wash basin and the bathtub drains. In an adjoining garage, we found the car which Kiefer had used. A blue sedan, Nebraska plates, 6X Ray 419. A cancellation of the warrant order for the car was issued and a stakeout placed at the apartment and in the garage in case Kiefer decided to return. All that night and into the next day, the citywide dragnet went on. There was no sign of the killer. At 2:10 that afternoon, the first piece of ransom money showed up. It was at a used car lot on the corner of Beverly and Naylor Streets. 2 hours later, another piece of the money turned up at a busy downtown department store. In both cases, the man who passed the stolen money was finally identified as Donald Kiefer. Details were strengthened in both areas where the money appeared. The search went on. 6:42 p.m., Ben and I got a call to meet Chief Thad Brown at the Hollywood Division Station. Tommy Bryan from Central Homicide was with him.
3: This is the way it stacks up now. This pin map over here, this is where we're concentrating the search. This area here.
9: How about the lead we had on him downtown? Didn't it work out?
3: No, the last 20 minutes we picked up 3 possible leads on the man out in this neighborhood here. East of Vine, south of Franklin, west of La Brea, north of Santa Monica.
7: Mm-hmm. More ransom money show up?
3: You got it there, Bryan. Read it off.
10: Yeah. 5:35, Sunset and Highland. Newsboy thought he saw Kiefer crossing the street. 20 minutes later, a sales girl in the dime store up on Hollywood Boulevard thought she saw him. 10 minutes after that, he was reported seen near the intersection of Hollywood Boulevard and Las Palmas.
7: Uh-huh. You figure the reports are reliable?
10: Yeah, they were all checked out. Didn't put too much faith in them until a few minutes ago.
3: How's that? $5 bill was passed at a cigar store, Hollywood Boulevard and Hawthorne, ransom money. We've already doubled the number of men in cars in the area. Men stationed at every intersection to keep an eye on pedestrian traffic. We're covering everything. Streets, stores, covering the whole neighborhood.
10: Uh-huh. I'll get it. Homicide, Brian. Yeah, just a minute. You, Chief.
3: Oh. That, Brian? Yeah. Uh-huh. Where? Uh-huh. When was that? No, stay there. We'll be right there. Goodbye. Another piece of ransom money.
7: Where'd it turn up?
3: A theater on Hollywood Boulevard between Fairview and Hawthorne.
7: Who passed the money? They think it was Kiefer?
3: They're positive. They say he's in the theater right now.
11: The information on Kiefer was phoned into communications immediately, and within a few minutes, men and cars converged on the neighborhood. The one-half-mile area around the theater was completely blockaded. Every exit and entrance to the theater was covered. 7:23 p.m., Ben and I, along with Chief Thad Brown and Tom Bryan, met in the theater manager's office. Brown outlined our plan of operation. At 7:32 p.m., a detail of 14 men walked down the side aisles on the main floor of the theater and took up their posts on either side of the orchestra pit. The picture was stopped and every light in the theater was turned on. Chief Brown, Brian, Gomez, Thaxter, Ben, and myself went down the aisle and up onto the stage. Chief Brown made the announcement.
12: Ladies and gentlemen, would you hold it quiet for a minute, please? We're sorry to interrupt the picture, but this is a very important matter. We're police officers. Maybe you've read about it in the papers. A girl by the name of Judy Sullivan was abducted and murdered the day before yesterday. We think we've traced the man who murdered her to this theater. We believe he's in this theater now. We're going to search the theater row by row, and we'd like to ask your cooperation. No need to be panicky or afraid. Those who wish to leave now may do so. Leave by the main entrance. Each one of you will be checked as you go out the door. For the benefit of the man we're looking for, don't try to escape. Every exit is covered. The entire area is blockaded. Don't place any more lives in jeopardy. All right, now...
13: Hey! Hey, right there! There it goes! There! Outside exit!
7: Come on, Ben.
3: Backstage, Joe. We can make it from here.
7: All right, come on. Through here.
3: Yep.
7: Down here.
3: Right with you.
7: In here. Come on, over here.
8: Air conditioning unit for the theater.
7: Yeah. I don't see him, do you?
8: You can't get out. There's just two exits. We've got them both covered.
7: Look out, Ben. There he is. All right, Kiefer, hold it.
13: Don't shoot, I hear you.
7: All right, throw your gun over here. Come on, throw it out. Okay, I got it.
13: You got it, don't shoot.
7: All right, let's take him.
8: Yeah.
7: All right.
13: Okay, you got my gun. I didn't mean to shoot at you. You forced me to...
7: Put the cuffs on him, Ben.
8: Yeah, right.
13: Get your hands off of me. Hold
7: it. All right, Kiefer.
13: Got the same for you, too.
7: All right, now hold it. All right, Ben, you all right?
8: Yeah.
7: All right, try the cuffs on him now, huh?
8: Yeah, uh-huh.
13: Got him, huh?
7: Yeah.
8: It's a rough one. Hey, it's starting to rain again. It's really pouring out there.
7: Yeah?
8: Guess you better get him out the car, huh?
7: What's the hurry?
8: How you mean?
7: Why spoil a good rain?
5: The story you have just heard was true. The names were changed to protect the innocent. On January 19th, trial was held in Superior Court, Department 87, City and County of Los Angeles, State of California. In a moment, the results of that trial. Now here is our star, Jack Webb.
11: Thank you, George Fenneman. 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Check your papers for the time. Now, it's an actual case history filmed right on the spot, right at the City Hall, downtown Los Angeles. Starting in January, Dragnet will be seen regularly on television, in addition to Dragnet Radio. Now remember, Fatima is making all this possible and making it possible for you to give the best this Christmas to everybody who smokes king-size cigarettes. Fatima in the new holiday gift carton. It's the smartest of all Christmas cartons, just as it should be, because Fatima is the best of all king-size cigarettes. 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
4: Donald Alfred Kiefer was tried and convicted of murder in the first degree, and on the recommendation of the jury, he received the death penalty. He was executed in the lethal gas chamber at the State Penitentiary, San Quentin, California. You have just heard Dragnet, a series of authentic cases from official files. Technical advice comes from the Office of Chief of Police W.H. Parker, Los Angeles Police Department. Barton Yarborough as Sergeant Ben Romero. Also heard were Whit Connor and Vic Perrin. Script by Jim Moser. Music by Walter Schumann. Hal Gibney speaking.
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5: Around Dodge City and in the territory on West, there's just one way to handle the killers and the spoilers, and that's with a U.S. Marshal and the smell of gun smoke.

0: Gunsmoke, starring William Conrad. The story of the violence that moved west with young America. And the story of a man who moved with it.
1: I'm that man. Matt Dillon, United States Marshal. The first man they look for and the last they want to meet. It's a chancy job, and it makes a man watchful and a little lonely.
0: When the Civil War began in 1861, there was no special services, and the Chaplain's Corps was in its infancy. The serviceman, sick or well, in the field or in the hospital, was left to his own devices during his free time. Then, the YMCA's United States Christian Commission was organized with the approval and support of President Lincoln. Some 5,000 volunteers, men and women, gave spiritual, moral, and medical relief to soldiers and sailors of both sides as well as prisoners of war. $6 million were raised to furnish supplies and do the work. They saved the lives of hundreds of fighting men and gave themselves untiringly. Today, along with the Civil War's 100th observance, the Armed Services Department of the YMCA is observing its centennial. Through the years, it has continued to serve our armed forces in this country and overseas. We salute the YMCA on the 100th anniversary of this work and for its services to young people of all races and creeds around the world.

0: I don't think I like Dodge too much, Andy. Kind of scares me.
1: Well, it ain't a bad town, Millie. Besides, we'll only be here long enough to get the old wagon sold.
0: Well, that's the livery stable, isn't it?
1: Yeah. Move there. Move. Move. This shouldn't take very long. Hello.
2: Hello, stranger.
1: You run this stable?
2: I own it. Moss Grimmick.
1: Well, I'm Andy Cole. I had in mind to sell my wagon.
2: Oh?
1: I was told you might buy it. It's a good wagon. A little old, maybe.
2: You must be kind of broke.
1: We just moved into a shack down by the Arkansas, and we're looking to get a start somehow, but we need a little eating money till I find a job. I'll sell the wagon cheap, Mr. Grimmick.
2: Well, maybe I can help you out. Let's have a look.
1: What's that? Well, something spooked that team.
2: They're running wild.
3: Pull out! Pull out! Pull out! Pull out!
1: Millie, are you hurt?
0: I'm all right.
1: Are you sure? Let me help you down.
0: I'm just scared, I guess. Shaken up so much. I should have jumped.
1: Who was that man driving the team?
2: Ed Fallon. He runs a freight line here.
0: Now, Andy, don't start trouble.
3: The woman's all right, isn't she?
1: Can't you handle them mules, mister?
0: Now, Andy.
1: You do that on purpose?
3: Of course I didn't do it on purpose. Some drunk come out of the saloon and spooked them. I feel terrible about this.
1: Well, man, you ought to feel terrible. You nearly killed her, you darn fool.
0: Andy!
3: You got a bad temper, ain't you?
1: You just bet I have.
3: Well, so have I when I get riled. I'll fix you good for this.
1: I'm waiting.
0: Andy, stop it.
1: Next time, you better be wearing a gun, mister.
3: Oh, now you're threatening me with a gun.
0: No, he isn't. And you're not going to start wearing one either, Andy.
1: Well, we'll see about
4: What's
1: that.
4: What's the trouble here?
2: Hello, Marshal. Chester, it's a good thing you come.
3: Well, this man's threatened to come after me with a gun, Marshal.
1: He smashed into my wife with his wagon.
0: He didn't do it on purpose.
1: I wonder he didn't kill you.
0: He didn't kill me, though. I'm not even hurt. There's no cause for all this trouble.
1: He shouldn't be driving mules if he can't handle them.
5: What happened, Fallon?
3: Cowboy spooked my team and they run off. I couldn't help it.
6: Well, you sure ain't done their wagon much good.
0: We were going to sell it, too.
3: Oh. Well, I'll tell you what. I'll pay for it. What's it worth?
1: Never mind about that.
3: With $20 covered?
1: I ain't asking for money.
0: I'll take it. We need that money.
3: Why, sure. Sure. Here you are, man.
0: Thank you.
3: You're pretty broke, are you?
0: We're broke, all right.
3: Maybe I can help you out. I'll give your husband a job, starting tomorrow.
0: Andy, you here?
1: Yeah. Yeah, I hear, and I don't like it. Why should he offer me a job? It don't make sense.
6: My gracious, Mr. Fallon's just trying to be nice to you.
5: Looks to me like you could use a job, son.
0: He's right, Andy.
1: All right. All right, I'll try your job, Mr. Fallon, but probably not for long.
3: You sure don't make it easy. Anyway, my office is right over there. I'll see you in the morning. And, good day, ma'am.
0: Good day, Mr. Fallon. Well, you see, it worked out fine, Andy. I sold the wagon and you got a job.
1: Yeah. But I don't like that man, Millie.
5: You got quite a temper, son. Why don't you just relax and take your wife on home?
1: Yeah. Sure. Come on, Millie.
6: Goodness me, sure is a hothead, ain't he?
5: Yeah, and a temper like that can cause a lot of trouble. Especially with a wife that pretty.

0: Oh. Mr. Fallon.
1: Mrs. Cole. I had to ride out the country today and just stop by your place to see how things were going.
0: Well, that's very kind of you.
1: Well, you look like you thought maybe it was some bandit riding up.
0: I didn't know.
1: No, I just wanted to be sure Andy wasn't home playing hooky while I was gone.
0: Andy wouldn't do a thing like that.
1: No, I was just joking. He's there on the job, all right, I'm sure of that. He's got 3 freight wagons to get loaded by noon.
0: Andy's a hard worker. You're going to be real pleased you hired him, Mr. Fallon.
1: Here now. You just call me Ed. We're friends, ain't we?
0: Why, yes, of course.
1: How about inviting me in for a cup of coffee?
0: Well, I'm not sure that would be proper.
1: Oh, there ain't nobody around. Ain't nobody to even know.
0: Well, I...
1: Millie, that job I give Andy, I'm paying him $1 a day more than it's worth.
0: I know.
1: Well, I ain't sure I could use a cup of coffee.
0: All right, Mr. Fallon. I'll make you a cup of coffee.
1: Now, that's right neighborly, you, Millie. I like that just fine.

0: Hello, Millie.
1: Oh, Andy. I didn't hear you ride up.
2: No?
1: What are you looking for?
2: There's been somebody here.
1: What?
2: I thought maybe he was still around.
1: I don't know what you're talking about.
2: I seen tracks outside, boot marks.
1: Well, they're yours.
2: No, they ain't mine. I don't wear Spanish heels. Now, who was here, Millie?
1: Nobody was here. What's got into you, anyway?
2: Now, don't you lie to me. You never lied to me.
1: And I'm not lying now. Andy, you've been drinking.
2: I never drink, and you know it. Who was here today, Millie?
1: Nobody. Nobody was here. I won't stand for this, Andy.
2: Well, I won't stand for it either.
1: Where are you going? Andy. Andy, put that gun back. Put it back, you hear?
2: You're covering up something, Millie. I'll find out who it is, and then I'll put the gun back. Not before.

0: Diana.
1: Thanks, Kitty.
0: You know, that's better beer than we've been getting lately.
1: Yeah, I think it is.
0: Maybe I ought to start charging more for it.
1: On second thought, kind of flat, isn't it?
0: You're a hard man, Matthew. Say, how's Andy Cole getting along in his job with Fallon?
1: I don't know, Kitty. I saw Andy today. He was wearing a gun.
0: Well, that doesn't exactly make him stand out around here, does it?
1: Yeah, that's the first time I've seen him wear one since he arrived in town.
0: Uh-huh.
1: Yeah, I asked him about it. He told me some man was visiting his wife yesterday. She wouldn't tell him who it was. I tried to talk to him, but it didn't do any good.
0: No, never does in a case like that.
2: Evening, Mac. Kitty?
0: Hello, Doc.
1: Sit down, Doc.
0: Oh. How about a beer?
2: Oh, now I'd like that.
0: Sam, bring Doc a beer, will you?
3: Yes, Miss Kitty. You two look mighty glum. Is something wrong?
1: We were just talking about Andy Cole.
3: Andy Cole? I met his wife today. Nice girl.
1: Oh?
0: Where'd you meet her? Here in town?
3: No, I was driving by their shack by the river there, so I stopped and said hello.
0: So you're the one?
3: What?
0: Nothing.
3: Well, what were you saying about Andy?
0: Well, Matt's worried about him.
1: Andy's wearing a gun today for the first time.
3: Well, what for?
1: He suspects somebody's been visiting his wife.
3: Maybe he's after me, then.
0: This isn't a joke, Doc.
3: Well, no, I guess it is.
1: Andy's a good boy, but he's awful hot-headed.
3: You know, this morning I made Millie Coe a promise. But I think maybe I should break it.
1: What are you talking about?
3: She gave me a note to deliver. Asked me not to tell anyone about it. It was for Ed Fallon.
0: Fallon?
1: Did you give it to him?
3: Yeah. Just now when I came in. He's standing right down there at the end of the bar.
1: Oh, yeah. You know what was in the note?
3: No, she didn't say. Just that it had something to do with business.
1: That's what she told you, huh?
3: Yeah. Why, you think it was something more?
1: I don't know, Doc. But if Millie wrote a note to Fallon, it could be he's the one. Yeah, I'll be back. Fallon?
4: Yeah. Hello, Marshal. What's on your mind?
1: I want to talk to you about Millie Cole.
4: What?
1: Have you been seeing her?
4: What business of yours would I do, Marshal?
1: I'm trying to stop a killing, Fallon. I thought you might want to help.
4: I believe in law and order. You know that.
1: Then keep away from Millie Cole.
4: Now, look, Marshal.
1: Andy's wearing a gun, Fallon. You saw him. If you have been seeing his wife and he finds out, he'll kill you.
4: You seem to know a lot about this, Marshal.
1: Enough to know that you got a note from her today.
4: That note had to do with business.
1: Whatever it was, I'm just warning you. Stay away from her.
3: Well, what'd you find out, Matt?
1: I can't pin him down.
3: You tell him about the note?
1: Mm-hmm.
0: Well, you'd never own up to it anyway.
1: Well, I gotta make sure before Andy finds out.
3: Well, how are you gonna do that?
1: Go out tomorrow and talk to Millie Cole. Face her with it. Hope she tells the truth.

0: learned to jump double dutch today. It's fun.
1: What, Susan, is double dutch?
0: That's jumping with two ropes at a time. Anyone knows that.
1: Uh-huh. Thank you. Susan is one of the lucky ones, one of the healthy, normal children we all give thanks for. She can run and skate and even jump double dutch. But there are over 250,000 other children in the United States who can't. They have cerebral palsy. 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

0: More coffee?
1: No, thanks, Millie.
0: Marshall, I don't know what makes you think Mr. Fallon has been visiting me.
1: Andy's wearing a gun, Millie, and he means to use it.
0: I know.
1: Was it Fallon?
0: Nobody's been out here except you and Doc Adams.
1: Andy doesn't believe that.
0: Do you?
1: No.
0: Marshall, it's true. What's the matter with you men? Don't you take a woman's word for anything? Andy.
2: So, Marshall Dillon. You're about the last man I would have suspected, Marshall.
0: Andy, wait.
2: You stay out of this, Millie. You just keep your hands where they are, Marshal.
1: You're making a mistake, Andy.
2: You've already made yours, and it was a bad one, a real bad one.
1: Now, you listen to me.
2: I'll kill you, Marshal. I swear I will.
0: Andy, it wasn't the Marshal.
2: No.
1: Andy, I think it was Fallon.
2: Fallon?
1: I came out here to prove it if I could.
2: And how are you going to do that?
1: By facing Millie with it. She's a poor liar, Andy.
2: Was it Fallon, Millie?
0: There wasn't anybody out here. Andy.
2: You're lying. It was Fallon. Who else would it be? Sure, the whole thing figures out easy.
1: Now, wait a minute, Andy.
2: I know you're trying to stop a shooting, Marshal, but it won't do no good. I'll kill Fallon on sight.
1: Not while I'm around you, won't you? You're going to go back to Dodge with me, Andy, and we'll have this out there and without gunplay. Now, let's go. Don't worry, Millie. It's going to be all right.
0: Andy. Oh, Andy. Andy. You.
3: It's me, all right. You surprised?
0: We're both here. Andy and the Marshal.
3: Yeah, I seen them. I've been waiting for them to leave.
0: How long you been here?
3: Long enough to see Andy ride up.
0: He knows it was you. He knows you've been visiting me. The Marshal told him.
3: The Marshal told him. What kind of a lie is that?
0: It's true.
3: You told him, Millie. Nobody else could have. You got me in a fine mess now, haven't you?
0: I wish I had told him. I wish I had.
3: You're no better than the rest of them. Prettier, that's all.
0: You get out of here.
3: Not quite yet. First, I'm going to teach you a lesson. I'm going to teach you to keep your mouth shut.
0: Get out of here.
3: Like I said, not quite yet.

0: I ain't saw Fallon around town all day, Mr. Dillon.
1: He may be here at his office.
0: He better be.
2: Well, Andy, where you been? I looked everywhere for you.
0: Where's Fallon, Jenkins?
2: I don't know.
1: Take a look out back, Chester.
2: Yes, sir. Maybe you wouldn't mind telling me what's going on here, Marshal.
1: Like Andy said, we're looking for Fallon.
2: Well, Fallon's going to be looking for him. He finds out Andy's been loafing on the job. Fallon's paying Andy too much money as it is.
0: Not for long, he ain't.
2: You're getting a dollar a day more than you're worth, Andy.
1: Whose idea was that, Jenkins, to pay him that money?
2: It wasn't mine. I'm only the clerk here. Besides, I don't have no reason for it, do I?
0: But Fallon does, huh?
3: Ain't nobody back there, Mr. Dillon.
1: All right, where is he, Jenkins?
2: You sure you want me to tell you, Marshal?
1: Did he go out to Andy's place?
2: He was looking kind of worried after talking to you last night.
0: Then he is out there.
2: He sure is, and you're looking mighty stupid, son. Running all over the country while Fallon's out there courting your wife, having himself a fine time.
0: Why, you...
1: Come on, Andy, don't waste your time. Let's go.

0: Is he no horse? He sure he must have come afoot.
1: I just got a feeling that there's something wrong.
2: Andy.
1: Millie. Millie, what happened to you?
2: Andy.
1: Well, what happened? Are you hurt?
2: I'm all right.
1: Fallon. Where's Fallon? He's here. I know it. Now, where is he, Millie?
2: In there. In the house.
1: Fallon.
3: He got shot. Who did it, Fallon? Who shot you?
4: Millie.
3: Millie? Yeah.
4: I tried to beat her. She shot me. I ain't doing so good.
3: You better go on out to Millie.
1: I was wrong not trusting you. Why didn't you tell me that first day?
2: I didn't want any trouble, Andy. But I was wrong, too. I'm not telling you.
1: Well, the trouble's all over now.
2: I was going to the river to wash when I heard you ride up.
1: Come on. I'll go with you.

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5: McGee and Molly. The makers of Johnson's Wax and Johnson's Self-Polishing Glow Coat present Marion and Jim Jordan as Fibber McGee and Molly, with Bill Thompson, the King's Men, and Billy Mills Orchestra. The show opens with Jericho.

0: Men, here's a reminder. This is Make a Pal of Your Wife Week. Send the little woman some flowers. Send her a box of candy. Take her out to lunch. Now, wait a minute. Let's see. Flowers would come to about $5. Candy about $2. Yes, you better make it lunch. Anyway, that's the way the Squire of 79 Wistful Vista has figured it out as we meet Fibber McGee and Molly.
1: Hey, Molly, I got an idea.
2: What about? And move over a little, please. I want to dust that chair.
1: I got an idea about lunch.
2: Well, let's not discuss lunch quite yet. I haven't had time to do the breakfast dishes.
1: Oh, well, let the dishes go.
2: I'll do no such a thing.
1: Oh, well, use some others. We got other dishes, ain't we?
2: No, we haven't.
1: We haven't? What become of that set of dishes we won at the Bijou Theater this winter?
2: Why, don't you remember?
1: Huh?
2: You stayed for the second show and threw them at the picture.
1: Well, I hope I didn't hurt Theta Barrow with that gravy boat. But look, Molly, what
2: McGee,
1: I was...
2: McGee, huh? Where did you lay that half-smoked cigar?
1: Oh, right there on the arm of the chair. Why? You want a drag on it?
2: Don't be silly. But is that any place to put a lighted cigar?
1: No, I guess it ain't at that. I'll put it up here on the mantle where I can...
2: Put it in the ashtray. What's the ashtray for?
1: Oh, hairpins, rubber bands, stamps, apple cores, and all stuff like that there. There's never any room for ashes in it. Now, about lunch, Molly, I thought it
2: was... Well, if you're so anxious to have lunch, why don't you go out and wash the dishes?
1: Who, me? No, sirree. What do you think I am? A sissy? I don't wash no dishes. I hate washing dishes.
2: Huh. I suppose I like to, huh?
1: Certainly not. And I hate to have you wash dishes, too, sweetheart. That's what I'm talking about. Nobody has to wash dishes around here today. I'm going to take you out to lunch.
2: Well, that's very nice of you. Now move a little whilst I dust... Oh, what did you say?
1: I says I'm inviting you out to lunch.
2: Well, heavenly days, Oh, you mean you're asking me to go out to lunch, dearie?
1: What's so strange about that? You afraid people will talk? I didn't just meet you on a streetcar, you know. We're married, remember?
2: But, dearie, this is so sudden. That is, if you can call it sudden after 15 years.
1: Look, Molly, I ain't the guy to be stood up on a date. You want to go or don't you?
2: Yes, yes, and thank you, dearie, thank you.
1: Oh, forget it. It's nothing that any red-blooded, clean-living American boy wouldn't have done. Besides, this is Make a Pal of Your Wife Week.
2: Oh, it is?
1: Yep.
2: I thought this was Peel an Onion and Shed a Tear for the Boys in the Upper Brackets Week.
1: Come on, hurry up and get your hat.
2: All right. But it'll take me a while to put my face on. I'll be down in just a minute, David.
1: Ah, women, women, women. When a man gets a date with a gal, he pats himself on the back. When a gal gets a date with a man, she pats herself on the face. Come in.
3: Hello there, Johnny. Hello, Hey, where's daughter?
1: She's upstairs making a mug out of nature. What's on your mind, old-timer?
3: Want to buy any soap, Johnny? I only got to sell 982 more bars, and I win a .22 rifle.
1: What you going to do with a .22 rifle when you get it?
3: I'm going to shoot the guy that talked me into trying to sell this bum soap.
1: I don't believe we want any today, old-timer.
3: Hey!
1: I'm afraid you come to the wrong house. As Robinson Crusoe says to his man Friday when he put down his telescope, no sale.
3: That's pretty good, Johnny. But that ain't the way I heard it. The way I heard it, one feller says, t'other feller, says, I only got to sell 982 bars of soap and I'll win a .22 rifle. Is that so, says t'other feller? What you gonna do with a .22 rifle? And t'other feller says, I'm gonna shoot the guy that talked me into selling this bum soap. I thought that... What's the matter, Johnny?
1: We just did that one a minute ago.
3: I know it. But darn it, Johnny, I'm tired. All day long, going from door to door, selling this bum soap. I know.
1: Well, guys prove one thing to me. If man sprung from monkeys, he must have had a Charlie horse at the time.
2: Who is that at the door, dearie?
1: Oh, I can describe him best, Molly, as the guy that always stands behind you when you're playing bridge and says, uh-uh, not that one. Well, come on, let's go.
2: Oh, my, I certainly appreciate this, McGee.
1: Oh, forget it. After all, Make a Pal of Your Wife Week only comes once a year. It's a... Here comes Mrs. Uppington.
2: Heavenly days, look at her, will you?
1: Mm.
2: She struts along like the world was her oyster, and she just cornered the Tabasco market. The fuzzy. Why don't she... Oh, how do you do, Mrs. Uppington? So nice to see you.
4: Oh, how do you do, Mrs. McGee? And Mr. McGee?
1: Hi, Uppity.
4: Oh, a lovely day, isn't it? I always try to take a long walk every day if possible. I get home simply brimming with a new energy and a new youth.
2: Oh, really? Who is he, Mrs. Uppington?
4: Who is who?
2: The new youth.
1: She means Billy Mills, Molly.
2: Oh.
1: Though his youth ain't awful new either.
4: But Billy is such a charming boy and a splendid musician. He came over last night and played the piano for me.
1: Yes?
4: Oh, all the lovely old songs of my girlhood.
2: Ah, wasn't that nice? And those Civil War songs were so inspiring.
4: yes, indeed they were. Civil War? Now, please, Mrs. McGee,
2: incidentally, Mrs. Uppington, speaking of romance, my husband has just dated me up for lunch. Won't you join us?
4: Oh, no, thank you, my dear. In fact, Dr. Mills and I are lunching together today.
2: Oh.
4: And I'm afraid we'd hardly patronize the same... we usually go to a very quiet, exclusive restaurant. I'm particularly devoted to a good French cuisine, you know.
1: Oh, is that so? I never ate one myself. Why don't you get the recipe, Molly?
4: Oh, Mr. McGee. Oh, you're so amusing, really. Get the recipe and drink it, my droll.
1: Hey, what's so funny about that? Well, I've been an expert on food ever since my childhood. Even my teething ring was made from an old Goodyear recipe. Just to keep my eye on the cook, I had all my meals in the kitchen. Kitchenette McGee, I was known as in that day. Kitchenette McGee, the cute and cuddly connoisseur of classy cooking, carefully counting the calories and carbohydrates contained in concoctions of cow, cooked in combination with carrots, cabbage, cauliflower, and corn. Considerable corn. 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

0: And where are you taking me out to lunch to, dearie?
1: Well, I don't know. I thought we might as well patronize Nick DePopoulos.
0: Oh. Well, anyway, I think it's real thoughtful of you to not want me standing over a hot stove and washing a lot of dishes today, McGee.
1: Oh, well, as long as you're my wife, Molly, you deserve the best.
0: Ah, do I really?
1: Yes, you do.
0: Well, then why are we eating at Nick DePopoulos' restaurant? Why don't we go to a decent joint?
1: Why, Molly, Nick is a friend of ourn.
0: I know, but ptomaine poisoning is an awful strain even on a beautiful friendship.
1: Well, shucks, I just thought that...
2: Hi, mister.
1: Oh, hello there, little girl. Where are you going?
2: Over to Willie Toops' house to play.
1: Oh, you are, eh?
2: Mm-hmm.
1: What you gonna play, ring around the rosy and drop the handkerchief and stuff?
2: No, those are baby games, I betcha.
1: They are?
2: Hmm?
1: So ring around the rosy and drop the handkerchief for baby games.
2: I think so, too.
1: Well, what are you going to play?
2: Well, I just talked to Willie on the telephone, and he said if we can get a couple of other kids, we could play some bridge.
1: Bridge? Mm-hmm. At your age? Sis, as the donkey says when he first seen himself in the mirror, I can't believe my ears.
2: Your nose is almost incredible, too, mister.
1: Say, you mean... Now, look, sis, what kind of bridge you kids going to play? Auction or contract?
2: London.
1: Oh. By the way, how's your little brother?
2: Which one?
1: The one that swallowed the 8 cents last week. Did they have him x-rayed?
2: Well, my mama says... Hmm?
1: I said, did they have him x-rayed?
2: I don't know what you mean, I betcha.
1: Oh, yes, you do.
2: Oh, no, I don't.
1: Oh, yes, you do.
2: Oh, no, I... Well, what is it?
1: Look, sis, you know what an x-ray is as well as I do.
2: Gee, do I?
1: Sure.

0: kidding, dearie. I still think you were sweet to ask me out to lunch. Now, I won't mind doing the dishes when we get home.
1: Oh, I'll do the dishes.
0: No, I'll do the dishes. It's no job for a man.
1: Oh, let me do them.
0: No.
1: Okay, you promise?
0: Certainly. Oh, look, there's Mr. Wilcox coming out of the restaurant. Yoo-hoo! Mr. Wilcox!
2: Oh, hello, folks. Where are you going?
1: I'm taking Molly into Nick's for lunch, Harlow. You know, this is Make a Pal of Your Wife week.
2: Yes, I know.
0: Are you celebrating it too, Mr. Wilcox?
2: Oh, not particularly.
0: What?
2: Well, why should I? To me, every week is Make a Pal of Your Wife week. That's my job.
1: Uh-oh. Folks, if I ain't mistaken, you're about to hear the first floor show ever put on in front of a restaurant.
2: Well, you know what I mean. Any guy who sells a no-rubbing, no-buffing preparation like Johnson's self-polishing glow coat to the housewife is giving her something better than flowers or candy or diamonds. He's giving her more leisure, more pride in her home, and a lot easier job of housework.
1: Hey, Harlow.
2: What?
1: I don't mean to change the subject.
2: As if you could.
1: But do you always eat here at the Poplis' restaurant?
2: Sure. I sell him so much Johnson's wax and glow coat, I know he's got the cleanest place in town.
1: Is that so?
2: Go take a look at his kitchen sometime. You could eat off the floor.
0: It seems to be a pretty busy place.
2: I'll say it is. I couldn't even find a place to sit down in there. I ate in the kitchen.
1: No, they set a table for you out in the kitchen?
2: Oh, no, I ate off the floor. See what I mean? Well, so long, folks.
1: Let's see, Johnson and son sure own a controlling interest in that guy. Well, come on in, Molly.
0: Lead on, me pal of the week.
3: Good day, sir, and madam. The name, please.
1: What you mean, the name?
3: Big pardon, sir, but we're very busy today. Did you call up and reserve a couple of stools?
0: Well, heavenly day.
1: A maitre d' hash joint. First thing we know, Nick will start hiring red caps to carry the tea bags.
0: Just give us a stool or a booth anywhere, Mr. Headwaiter. We're not fussy.
3: Sorry, madam. It's impossible at the moment. We're extremely busy. However, if you'd care to wait a few moments in the cocktail lounge...
1: What cocktail lounge?
3: Right next door, sir. Of course, it isn't quite finished, but it's very amusing to watch the steam shovel.
0: Stop shooting the malarkey to us, Sharky, and call Mr. DePoplin. We're friends of his.
1: There he is, over there by booth number 5.
3: Sorry, sir. Mr. DePoplis can't leave those patrons for the moment.
0: Why not?
3: The table wobbles a bit, and he's keeping his toe under it. they're leaving. Mr. DePoplis.
4: Yes, what has been the... Oh, hello there, Cupid. Hello, Fisher.
1: Hi, Nick.
4: Welcome to my restaurant, sir. I didn't any more expect to see you in here today than I can shake a stick at.
0: Well, you seem to be doing quite a business, Mr. DePoplis.
4: Oh, yes. Tuesday is as busy with the DePoplis restaurants as it is with you, Fisher, and for the same reason. Baked clams. But I'm glad you're patronizing my places instead of that one across the street.
1: What's the matter with the place across the street, Nick? Food no good?
4: Oh, the food is being ugly duckly, Fisher. But the service...
1: Oh.
4: The service is being as slow as molassy puss in Jenny Wimber.
0: Oh, is it really?
4: Yes, I can't stand it much longer. Every time I send over there for my lunch, it is taking them half an hour to bring it across the street. If I don't look out, they're liable to lose a good customer.
1: Well, look, Nick, I brung Molly in here on account of it's being Make a Pal of Your Wife week. Can't you give us a booth right away?
4: Why, Fisher, for a good friend of mine like you, I certainly don't think I can right away. But the very first one that is being available, somebody else will probably get that for us, too.
0: Well, how about the one you just left, Mr. DePoplis?
4: Oh, sure. Why don't you sit there? Head waiter!
3: Yes, Mr. DePoplis.
4: Give these people booths number 5, so they have a good view of the entertainment, if we only had some. I hope you're enjoying your lunch, Cupy and Fisher, in spite of the food.
1: Well, thanks, Nick.
3: Step right this way, sir.
1: Yes, sir.
3: Allow me, madam.
0: Allow you what?
3: Why, allow me to hold your chair for you.
0: So you can pull it out from under me when I sit down. Oh, no, you don't. Get away from there.
3: Yes, madam. I'll send a waitress right over.
2: Hey, Blondie, shag a setup for number 5.
0: Look at this silverware, McGee. 4 forks and no knife or spoon.
1: Oh, that's class, Molly. Them are your salad fork, entree fork, cocktail fork, and pie fork.
0: Well, they're all alike.
1: What's the difference? Everything in here tastes alike. Oh, here's the waitress. Hi, sis. What's good today?
5: Oh, hello, folks. I haven't seen you for a long time. We have...

0: Pop roast, lamb stew, weenies, and sauerkraut. That's a good-looking fur coat you have on, Mrs. McGee. Pork shanks, corned beef, and cabbage, only it's all gone. Spanish omelet and veal loaf. What on earth do you suppose Sumner Wells is cooking up over there in Europe?
1: Pot roast.
0: Same here.
1: I didn't know you was working here, Mrs. Wearybottom. Now, how do you like being a... How do you like being a croquette croupier?
0: Well, cut it out now. Well, frankly, Mr. McGee, I don't think I'll be here very long. The chef is one of those fresh guys. Every time I put in an order, he sticks his head out of that little window and winks at me. Two orders of pot roast. And if he does it just once more, I'm going to drop whatever I'm doing and quit. And there he goes. He just did it again. And I quit.

0: Oh, Dinah, Dinah, Dinah. Oh, Miss Lee.
1: Thank you, King's men. That was great. How's the pot roast, Molly?
2: Oh, it's not bad, dearie. I think I could stand any kind of food as long as I didn't have to wash the dishes afterward. It's so nice to get out once in a while.
3: Partial dependence, cigarette tax, 18 cents a day, 365 times 18 cents. Reasonable depreciation on real estate.
2: Oh, look, McGee, there's Mr. Gildersleeve sitting over there.
1: Huh? Where? Oh, yeah. He's figuring his income tax on the tablecloth. Hey, Gildersleeve.
3: Oh, my goodness, look what I did.
2: Oh, sorry we started you, Mr. Gildersleeve. Did you spill something on you?
3: Hello, Mrs. McGee. Hello, McGee. No, but I just spilled ketchup all over my deductions. Oh, well, I was in the red anyway.
1: You eat here all the time, Gildy?
3: Oh, yes, indeed, McGee. I come here because they have pies just like my mother used to make.
2: Oh.
3: Oh, poor mother. She certainly baked terrible pies. In fact, she still does.
2: Well, then why don't you eat your pie over at her house?
3: I can't. She sells them all to Nick.
1: Well, thanks for the warning, Gildersleeve. Anything I hate, it's bum pastry.
3: Now, look here, McGee. You can't talk like that about my mother's cooking.
1: Well, all I said is what you says yourself.
3: Copycat?
1: I ain't either a copycat.
3: You are, too.
2: Oh, now,
1: oh, yeah,
2: stop
1: well,
2: it.
1: Knock that bowl of soup off my shoulder.
2: Stop it now. Finish your lunch, McGee. And do you eat in here all the time, Mr. Gildersleeve?
3: Oh, no. Just at mealtime. Am I hot tonight?
1: Don't be so fresh, Throcky. She was asking if you was a regular patron here.
3: Well, up to now I have been, McGee. But by George, I'm getting pretty tired of their stinginess.
2: Stinginess, Mr. Gildersleeve?
3: Yes. They only serve two slices of bread. Oh. Imagine that. Two slices.
1: Hmm.
3: I like bread. And two slices isn't enough. I've complained and complained, and they won't do a thing about it.
4: Pardon me, Mr. Gildersleeve.
3: Huh?
4: Mr. Populous has heard about your trouble with the bread, so he sent you this.
1: Oh, look at that, Molly. A whole loaf of bread, cut in two.
2: Oh.
3: That's just what I've been talking about. Look at it. You see what I mean? Two slices again. Where's that Depopolis? Let me talk to that field valet.
2: Well, McGee, I still wish we'd have gone to the Giltmore Grill. I imagine that's where Billy Mills took Mrs. Uppington.
1: Hmm?
2: She's so uppity about everything, why, she wouldn't think.
1: Hey, Molly, listen.
5: Oh, William, this is such fun, really. Isn't it just too quaint eating in a place with paper napkins? Just like a picnic.
6: Sure is, Bubbles. This joint gets more like a picnic grove every day. Even this Spanish tastes like poison ivy.
5: But, Maestro, I liked it so much better than that little place you took me to last night. You know, the place built like a railroad car.
6: Oh, you mean Donovan's Diner? Say, that guy slaps together the best corned beef hash in town, Snooky.
5: Oh, really? I wasn't criticizing the food, my dear. Only I forgot I was not on a real railroad train, and when I opened the door to go back to the club car, I fell right into a garbage can. Oh,
2: You hear that, McGee? And her telling us about what an exclusive place they were going to have lunch.
1: Oh, well, I guess she found out it's hard to tie a feed bag on over a high hat. You want any dessert, Molly?
2: Oh, no, thank you, McGee. I'm finished.
1: Yeah, me too. Hey, waiter, give me the treasurer's report.
7: Yes, sir. Here you are, sir. Two lunches at 65 cents, $1.30. Cover charge, 10 cents each, $1.50.
1: Okay, but I just... Uh-oh.
2: What's the matter, McGee?
1: I left my money home on the dresser. Let me take a couple of bucks, Molly.
2: I haven't a dime with me, dearie.
1: Oh. Now, give me the check, Bud. I'll sign it.
7: Sorry, sir. Against the rules.
1: Huh?
7: You'll have to get it okayed by Mr. Depopolis.
1: Huh? Oh, okay. Excuse me, Molly. I'll be right back. Hey, Nick. You know what I done? I left the house without me money.

0: Now you take my recipe for a pork pie, Chef. First, you cut the pork into cubes, see? About an inch square. Then you rub your pan with garlic. Wait a minute. How are you doing, Molly?
1: Ah, dear. Mr. DePopolis says we can go when I finish these 12 stacks of dishes, McGee.
0: Oh, that's swell. Well, take your time, Molly. I'm in no hurry. What was I saying, Chef? Oh, yes. Yeah. Then you take about 2 pounds of breadcrumbs, mix...
2: Fibber and Molly will be back in just a moment, which leaves me just time to remind you that in these bad weather days of March, your floors, furniture, and woodwork need the protection of genuine Johnson's wax. 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Have you examined recently a can or bottle of genuine Johnson's wax, either paste or liquid? You'll find listed right on the package more than 100 labor-saving uses for this famous wax polish. Read this list carefully. It will save you many hours of work throughout the year and add greatly to the beauty of your home.
1: Now look, McGee. Next year, when Make a Pal of Your Wife Week comes around, leave me know so I can buy a pair of rubber gloves. The idea of making your own wife wash dishes in a public restroom.
0: Now, wait a minute, Molly. That ain't fair. How did I know Nick would be so dead ready?
1: Well, we shouldn't have gone there in the first place.
0: Huh?
1: Any restaurant that the government forces to serve bicarbonate of soda with every businessman's lunch...
0: Hey, wait a minute. Why does the government do that?
1: Well, they're trying to relieve the distress of the small merchant.
0: Good night.
1: Good night, all.
2: This is Harlow Wilcox speaking for the makers of Johnson's Wax and Johnson's self-polishing glow coat, inviting you all to be with us again next Tuesday night. Good night.
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0: Good afternoon. It's Jack's Tracks on Res Radio. I'm producer Chris, guiding you through another 3-hour adventure in local county music and a bit beyond. We started out with Jason Mraz, Turn Your Radio On, from Grandma's Gospel Favorites, recorded up in beautiful Oceanside. Oh, it's Jack's Tracks Res Radio. Here's Paul Hager, Wings Ready. Thanks, Buster, for sending Paul's song to us here at Jack's Tracks.
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My name is Doug Adkins, and I'm very happy to be part of Jack's Tracks on Res Radio. 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
2: Rodney Crowell was in his archive room at his house and found something that he recorded about 10, 15 years ago. And it was with the great Guy Clark. That's Are You One of Us? Now here's Johnny Blue Skies and the Dark Clouds. They have a situation.

I rob my brother, I'm bad, but I don't care, boys. I'm gonna be a millionaire. I'm bad, but I don't care, boys. I'm

Big Richard Millionaire from the album Pet, that Colorado sound coming through distinctly. And now here's Mumford & Sons with Chris Stapleton, Prize Fighter. It's Jack's Tracks on Res Radio. I'm producer Chris, and I'll be here with you on this wonderful musical journey until 7 o'clock.

Gurf Morlax, I want to hold your hand from Cobwebs and Stardust, his latest effort. Thanks, Gurf. And now Andrew Combs featuring Rodney Crowell, Desperados, Waiting for a Train.

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Bella, Bentley, and I are helping Jack the dog find some great 70s tunes for Jack's Tracks on Sunday. Wouldn't be surprised if Jack and Jill from radio, or Jackie Blue from the Ozark Mountain Daredevils, or Terry Jacks and Seasons in the Sun make it on the show. That's Mark's Groovy Trip on Tuesday from 1 to 4 p.m. and Jack's Tracks every Sunday from 4 to 7 p.m. here on Res Radio 91.3.